0: After attacks on the Jewish community in London.
1: A 19-year-old man has been arrested over an attempted arson attack on a London synagogue last month. No damage was caused in the incident and no injuries reported. Within hours, a 38-year-old woman and a 45-year-old man were arrested on suspicion of arson with intent to endanger life. Since March, 30 people have been arrested after a series of attacks on Jewish sites in London. A specialist Jewish protection team has been set up to combat what the police commissioner calls sustained threats from hostile actors. In London, Jonathan Savage, Fox News.
0: A man arrested last night on suspicion of weapons possession after reports that the former Prince Andrew was threatened by a masked man while walking his dogs near his home. The suspect was being held for questioning. Police didn't identify what type of weapon was involved. A lawsuit against James Cameron and the Walt Disney Company claims Cameron used the facial features of a then 14-year-old actress as the basis for the Avatar character, Neytiri.
2: The suit filed this week by actress Koryanka Kilcher claims Cameron used a photo of her as Pocahontas in the New World as inspiration for the character, later played by Zoe Saldana. The complaint includes excerpts from interviews with Cameron and members of his production team that allegedly describe her likeness as inspiration for the fictional character. Representatives for Cameron and the Walt Disney Company did not immediately respond to requests for comment.
0: Fox's Michelle Polino. Rapper Kodak Black has entered a not guilty plea after being arrested on a drug trafficking charge in Central Florida. The rapper, real name Bill Capri, was arrested after an encounter with police in Orlando in December when officers were called to a neighborhood after people reported hearing gunshots. Black's attorney tells TMZ they will fight the charge, which he says has a weak legal base. I'm Lisa Lacerra. This is Fox News.
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4: Now, WJAG Skywatch weather from Weatherology.
5: Mainly cloudy skies tonight with the lows around 42. Northeast winds around 5 miles per hour. Daytime highs approaching 75. Tomorrow, lots of sunshine. Lows dip down to about 45. Tomorrow night, mainly clear. I'm meteorologist Jennifer Wojcicki for News Talk WJAG AM 780 and 105.9 FM. 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
9: It is the Jesse Kelly Show on a Thursday as we near the end of this week. Remember, you can email me or ask Dr. Jesse questions to jesse@jessekellyshow.com. I'll get to some of those and some other political things in a moment, but I have to tell you about a split-second decision I made. Life or death, not sure if I picked the right one. Last week, I think this was last week. Long story, my in-laws were in town. This is Monday. Monday. My in-laws were in town. They had wanted to go see an Astros game. They ended up deciding to leave town early. I, of course, tried to sell the Astros tickets that we had. Could not get a bite on it. I didn't want to give them away. It felt wasteful. So Aub reaches out and she says, hey, when you're done with your show, why don't we just book it up there and watch a few innings of baseball? Okay. I don't have anything else going on a Monday night. It's just me and her. Like a little date night. Catch a few innings. Take off. Head of the Astros game. We are seated. It's upper decks. But it's kind of by home plate, behind home plate upper decks. Right? I don't want to act like I got the worst tickets in the place. But we're sitting up high. Behind home plate, right? That is a prime place to have foul balls which are fouled off, come up over the net

0: 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Giving big for little lives with Briggs & Barrett Project, May 1st through the 19th.
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6: Lows dip down to about 42. Tonight, under overcast skies, winds out of the east around 5 miles per hour. Daytime highs approaching 75. Tomorrow, mainly clear skies. Mainly clear. Tomorrow night, lows level off around 45. I'm meteorologist Jennifer Wojcicki for News Talk WJAG AM 780 and 105.9 FM. Currently, 66.
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tremendous Life, Liberty, and Levin Saturday and Sunday, 8 p.m. Eastern. I hope you'll set your DVR, especially Sunday, because it's Mother's Day Sunday, and we all celebrate that. If you don't know if you'll be home in time, you know, you want to set your DVR. You don't want to miss it. And let's see, Saturday we have Rebecca Heinrichs, who is absolutely wonderful, from the Hudson Institute. And Christopher Rufo, who's going to get into CARE, their terrorism, and how they're being funded by your federal tax dollars through Governor Newsom. And Sunday's show, again, it's Mother's Day, so you might definitely want to set your DVR. We're going to have the great Newt Gingrich, who's been absent for a little while overseas, and the great retired four-star General Jack Keane. So we got two fantastic shows awaiting your eyes and ears, just for you. And we have our

0: brand new Liberty's Voice video podcast up right now at Rumble and YouTube. We had a little slow start getting it up there, but it's up there now. I hope you'll check it out. Get into these issues of what's freedom, what's tyranny. How are we doing as a country? 250th anniversary of the Declaration. What do we need to do? What are we up against? And I make reference to a book you may have heard of that came out in 2009 called Liberty and Tyranny, the number one conservative book in a generation, which came out simultaneously with the Tea Party movement. So we'll get into all these things, a lot going on right here, right now, on this show, Sea to Shining Sea. In hour three, we have Governor DeSantis and Governor Abbott. Governor DeSantis will talk about the change in the congressional seats in Florida, among other things. And Governor Abbott, we're going to talk about CARE and this lawsuit that he has going and how this may finally expose CARE for what it is. And I just think there's a lot of good things going on as well as a lot of challenging and dark things going on. So I'm here to try and sort them through with you. Here we are, my favorite platform, radio, in our national town hall meeting. This is what we do. Liberty's Voice today, among other things, here's a couple of clips. Cut one, go. The number one selling conservative book in a generation was this one, Liberty and Tyranny. I wrote it in 2008, 18 years ago. It was published in 2009, 17 years ago. And the world has changed enormously since then. Do we even talk about conservative principles anymore? This book sold 1.5 million copies. And I remember my father, God bless his soul, I sent him the final draft that I was sending in to the publisher. And I asked him to take a look at it for me, and I didn't hear from him for a whole week. That wasn't the way we usually communicated. And then he called me and he said, "That is a killer book. You've got a hit. It's going to sell a million copies." I said, Dad, you're just my dad. You said, he said, "No. It lays it all out in plain English. People are going to really enjoy this book." And he was right. And many of you purchased it and read it. Cut two, go. These times are very dark times. They really are. Do we even discuss conservatism today? I feel like we spend more time discussing other people. Do we even teach conservatism and what that means today? I feel like we're so busy playing defense, we don't. Now, don't get me wrong. Times are much more extreme and dangerous today than they were when I wrote this book. I think we're really looking into the abyss here if we don't get our act together, and if we don't get a ruling class in place that's strong enough and has the will to push back. And so I think my goal, my purpose is to help rally the troops, rally Americans to the cause.
1: And this is why I'm live again, obviously. This is why I believe we have to have a solid victory with Iran. The sooner the better. The ceasefire that's going on, what, 4 weeks, 5 weeks, 6 weeks, whatever it is, I don't think is helpful to getting this resolved and over with. Victory. The American people like winners. The American people like victory. The politics and the polls will follow. The gas prices will go down. That will follow. Victory has many virtues, including the elimination of a regime that we don't have to worry about anymore. We've got to win these midterm elections. We've got people who are out there who tell you the only way to win is basically to surrender to the Iranians. The only way to win is to embrace the Marxists, Islamists. We've got some of them now who are talking up Democrats. Ignore these people. Conservative talk radio, my show on Fox and others, certain podcasters, we know what we're talking about. I'll be right back. Folks, history is unfolding right before our eyes. The President of the United States has delivered an incredible, consequential first year, restoring strength at our borders, rebuilding American confidence, and putting this country back on a path of common sense and constitutional principles. I believe our system was never meant to rest on one leader. It depends on millions of informed, engaged citizens who are willing to stand up for faith, family, and freedom. There's more work to be done, and that's where we come in. I want you to join AMAC, the Association of Mature American Citizens. 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
7: Fox News, I'm Tom Rigotti. The U.S. military fired on Iranian military targets in response to missile, drone, and small boat attacks by the regime. Fox's Ashley Webster is in Tel Aviv.
8: U.S. Central Command saying that, look, U.S. forces intercepted these unprovoked Iranian attacks and responded with self-defense strikes to targeted launch sites within Iran. The Iranian attack came as U.S. Navy destroyers were crossing the Strait of Hormuz to the Gulf of Oman.
7: We're learning more about the man behind a mass shooting in Texas in March. Fox's Carmen Roberts has details.
9: The FBI says the man who shot and killed three people and injured more than a dozen others at a bar in downtown Austin, Texas, acted alone. And there's no evidence any foreign terrorist group supported or directed him.
7: The suspected gunman was shot and killed by police. 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

0: Not you. It's not you. Terrible. Then there's AOC, another genius. Cut six, go.
1: There's a certain level of wealth and accumulation that is unearned, right? You can't earn $1 billion.
2: That's right.
1: You just can't earn that.
0: Okay, listen, this Ileana Glazer's another moron. I don't know who she's with. Does it really matter? And hat tip Breitbart bringing this up. Now let's think about what this doofus said. She knows nothing about commerce. Zero. She knows about pouring drinks. And you know what? I have some friends, restaurant I go to, bartender, smart as hell. She's dumb as can be. Dumb as can be. There's a certain level of wealth and accumulation that is unearned. That is unearned. You can't earn $1 billion. You just can't earn that. What does that even mean? If you invent something and 310 million people in this country want to purchase it, you become a billionaire. If you create a service and people get used to it and they want to use it and the price is right, you become a billionaire for 300 and some million people. Some of our greatest industries that created the great middle class resulted in men becoming multi-billionaires. Look at Apple and our computers. Look at Microsoft. Look at how the automobile industry began. How did we get electricity? Housing developments. Affordable housing. I could go on and on. Food companies. People become wealthy, not because they're stealing from anybody. They create wealth. They create prosperity. Everybody can't be a billionaire. Everybody can't be a multimillionaire. But people can be comfortable. And we have more people who are comfortable in this society than in any other place on the face of the earth. Not because of Marxism. Not because of socialism. Not because of Islamism. But in spite of all of them. I'll be right back.
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4: I'm Mark Dorenkamp with Brownfield Ag News Headlines. Illinois Soybean Association agronomist Stephanie Porter says the calendar pushing into May means farmers need to adjust their planting priorities.
5: Don't start panicking by any means, but if you haven't already, focus your attention on the corn so you can get that planted.
4: She says it's still important for producers to plant in the best soil conditions possible. 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
4: A member of the House Agriculture Committee says the damage to the Farm Bill coalition in Congress could have lasting impacts on future farm bills. Angie Craig says separating parts of a 5-year 12-title farm bill and using reconciliation to reduce spending for key programs was the wrong approach.
8: Really sets a bad precedent for the future.
4: Escalating fuel prices are being felt on farms across the U.S. North Iowa farmer Casey Schlichting says the cost of hauling corn is going up.
2: $425, $435 corn, and you put $375 in the semi to get that done, and that was a lot.

0: disheartening.
1: And the Department of Justice has settled their civil lawsuit against data company AgriStats for potential anti-competitive practices in the meat industry. In the social media post Thursday, Acting Attorney General Todd Blanche says the agreement will make the company's pricing reports available to all buyers and sellers and levels the playing field for the food supply chain. I'm Mark Dorenkamp with Brownfield Ag News Headlines.
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3: Lows dip down to about 42. Tonight, under overcast skies, winds out of the east around 5 miles per hour. Daytime highs approaching 75. Tomorrow, mainly clear skies. Mainly clear. Tomorrow night, lows level off around 45. I'm meteorologist Jennifer Wojcicki from News Talk WJAG AM 780 and 105.9 FM. Currently, it's 62 degrees.
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8: I'm Ted Lindner. Tensions continue in the Strait of Hormuz as the U.S. carried out retaliatory airstrikes against Iran.
9: U.S. Central Command says Iran launched an unprovoked attack against U.S. warships, leading to self-defense strikes. In a statement, the military says Iran launched missiles, drones, and small boats at three guided missile destroyers transiting the Strait of Hormuz. Those inbound threats were eliminated and no U.S. assets were hit.
8: Fox's Jared Halpern and former FBI Director James Comey asking to cancel his upcoming court appearance in North Carolina, saying it was unnecessary because he already surrendered in the state of Virginia. Comey charged in 2-count indictment last week with knowingly and willfully communicating a threat against President Trump by posting an Instagram photo of seashells in the numerical arrangement of 8647. Comey argues it reflected a political message, not a call to violence. 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
11: Lows dip down to about 42. Tonight, under overcast skies, winds out of the east around 5 miles per hour. Daytime highs approaching 75. Tomorrow, mainly clear skies. Mainly clear. Tomorrow night, lows level off around 45. I'm meteorologist Jennifer Wojcicki for News Talk WJHE AM 780 and 105.9 FM. Currently, it's 62 degrees.
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0: property tax thing done, I think everybody, even from other red states, is going to be moving into Florida because it'll be incredible. Thank you. Best to your wife, your beautiful family. Hope to see you soon. I got to get back down there. That is my home. And God bless you, Governor. Be safe.
1: Okay. Thanks, Mark. Bye-bye.
0: All right. You too. Bye-bye. Incredible, isn't it? He's talking about eliminating property taxes for homeowners. So if he achieves that, and that'll be up to the people of Florida, if they vote the right way, he's going to tee it up. And you live in the state of Florida. You won't be paying a personal income tax, and on your home, if it's your actual home, your residence, you won't be paying a property tax. I even think you, Mr. Producer, will leave New York and come down to Florida, no? Can you imagine that? And what he says is, look, it's not right. You're really paying two mortgages. You're paying your actual mortgage, you're paying the property taxes. Then maybe after 30 years, or maybe you pay off your mortgage early, and then you got to pay these property taxes that keep going up and up and up and up because these counties are out of control. And we, the state, have no control over it. So we need to have a constitutional amendment to deal with this. And you're going to hear all the squeaking and the squawking and the screeching, but I think there's enough smart people in the state of Florida that they will vote for this. And you'll see the Democrats and the other politicians, the public sector unions and so forth. But he said, it's enough to pay the cops, the firefighters, the teachers, everybody. There is enough. But I can tell you from my own experience there, in a Republican county, it's a beautiful county. I love the county very, very much, and I'm glad it's Republican and not Democrat. But they spend like drunken Marxists. They really do. They spend and they spend and they spend. We'll be right back.
2: Mark Levin.
3: A versatile protein for generations. Hello, I'm Megan Grebner with Healthy Living on Brownfield. Ground pork is a protein that's versatile and is loved by all generations. But Sarah Showalter with the National Pork Board says one type of consumer really embraced it.
4: We found it was especially strong for younger consumers, our Gen Z and millennials, which we know are increasingly important for the long-term health of the pork category. We've also found that as you think about versatility, one of the things that our research showed was ground pork is extremely versatile. It can be the main course in things like burgers or meatloaf. It can also be used as an ingredient in dishes like chili, pasta sauces, or cultural favorites like tacos or egg rolls. We know that those younger consumers are really looking for that global cuisine, and ground pork definitely delivers as they're looking for needs across meal occasions.
3: Will Brunt, Chief Innovation and Marketing Officer for Valari Food Group, says ground pork has a great flavor profile on its own. But beyond that,
5: it's the ultimate carrier of other flavors. It's of other cuisines and other flavors. You think about how it's used around the world in every type of flavor profile.
3: Brunt says ground pork is a great opportunity to introduce consumers into other flavorful cuts of pork. I'm Megan Grebner with Healthy Living on Brownfield.
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8: Lows dip down to about 42. Tonight, under overcast skies, winds out of the east around 5 miles per hour. Daytime highs approaching 75. Tomorrow, mainly clear skies. Mainly clear. Tomorrow night, lows level off around 45. I'm meteorologist.

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11: Fox News, I'm Sue Guzman. The United States carrying out retaliatory airstrikes against Iran. Fox's Jared Halpern.
12: U.S. Central Command says Iran launched an unprovoked attack against U.S. warships, leading to self-defense strikes. In a statement, the military says Iran launched missiles, drones, and small boats at three guided missile destroyers transiting the Strait of Hormuz. Those inbound threats were eliminated and no U.S. assets were hit.
11: President Trump told ABC News the strikes were a love tap and insists the ceasefire is still on. America's top diplomat meets with Pope Leo XIV at the Vatican Thursday. A verbal spat between the president and pontiff continues.
13: Secretary of State Marco Rubio shaking hands with Pope Leo at the Vatican just days after President Trump accused the pontiff of, quote, endangering Catholics.
11: Fox's Aisha Hosni. 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
15: Lows dip down to about 42. Tonight, under overcast skies, winds out of the east around 5 miles per hour. Daytime highs approaching 75. Tomorrow, mainly clear skies. Mainly clear. Tomorrow night, lows level off around 45. I'm meteorologist Jennifer Wojcicki from News Talk WJAG AM 780 and 105.9 FM. Right now, 58.
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3: Are the Iranians going to cry uncle before American drivers? Prices at the pump were high. Will it go higher? Well, we're about to find out. The president says it's going to go down soon. And the Secretary of State says, imagine the alternative.
4: If Iran had a nuclear weapon and they decided to close the straits and make our gas prices like $9 a gallon or $8 a gallon, we wouldn't be able to do anything about it because they have a nuclear weapon.
3: DJ Marco makes a good point. But that is just theoretical for a lot of people. And the president knows he promised this was going to be a quick excursion, and it has been. But he's not going to be pressured or slow-walked into a bad deal. Wiping out the Iranian threat is a gift to the next generation of Americans and sets the United States up for a healthy and wealthy 21st century. The president appears to be very committed to taking care of the Iranian nuke program once and for all.
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8: Hoping for a deal. I'm Ted Lindner, Fox News. The U.S. military says it launched strikes on two Iranian locations, but the Pentagon adds it does not mean there's an end to the ceasefire. U.S. Central Command issuing a statement saying the airstrikes were a self-defense response after an unprovoked Iranian attack. Meanwhile, Iran has said it's still reviewing new U.S. proposals to end the war. As President Trump threatens more bombings if no deal is reached. Fox's Trey Yinks with the latest.
9: The Wall Street Journal reports the U.S. proposal includes Iran handing over all enriched material, a 20-year ban on enrichment, a declaration that Iran doesn't seek nuclear weapons, Iran dismantling key nuclear facilities, inspections if violations do occur, and a ban on underground nuclear work. Iran's foreign ministry says the regime is still examining the memorandum, but a response is expected in the hours or days ahead. This comes as we're tracking developments out of the Strait of Hormuz and the Gulf of Oman, where Central Command says an Iranian-flagged vessel attempted to breach the U.S. naval blockade on Wednesday. The tanker was warned multiple times before U.S. forces fired on the ship. The shots came from the 20-millimeter Gatling gun of an F-A-18 Super Hornet.
8: Meantime, a cruise ship at the center of the hantavirus outbreak is headed to a port in the Canary Islands.
10: Some 40 people got off the ship at a mid-Atlantic island after the first man had died, eventually suspected of hantavirus, and left for the U.S. and elsewhere. There's a rush now to trace who left, even if they're showing no symptoms, to try to isolate any more trouble. Three people have died, another five ill, either confirmed or suspected to have contracted hantavirus. Symptoms include fever, respiratory, gastrointestinal distress. The cruise ship will dock Saturday at Tenerife, the Spanish Canary Island. There, the remainder of passengers and crew will be flown to various countries for careful monitoring. In London, Greg Palcott, Fox News.
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14: Temperatures being 30 degrees above average.
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8: Well, a man accused of attacking Congresswoman Ilhan Omar with a liquid back in January has now changed his plea to guilty. Fox's Garrett Tenney in Chicago with more.
16: Back in January, when Congresswoman Ilhan Omar was speaking at a town hall calling for then-DHS Secretary Kristi Noem to step down, when Kez Mirzak jumped up, rushed her, and sprayed her with a liquid from a syringe while shouting of Noem, "She's not resigning, you are splitting Minnesota apart." That liquid ended up being apple cider vinegar, but Kez Mirzak is now facing up to 8 years in prison for assaulting the Congresswoman. With this plea deal, though, given that he doesn't have a criminal record, prosecutors are recommending he face a maximum of 14 months.
8: The Justice Department investigating a Virginia prosecutor over accusations of preferential treatment to undocumented immigrants. Fox's Jared Halpern has more.
17: The DOJ Civil Rights Division is looking into allegations the Fairfax County, Virginia prosecutor is violating federal law by considering immigration consequences in charging decisions and plea agreements. Steve Descano, the Commonwealth's attorney for Fairfax County, says his policies are fair, legal, and reflect the values of the community. Republicans, however, have accused Descano of weighing whether an immigrant could be deported in deciding how to pursue criminal cases. Both Descano and the county sheriff are scheduled to testify for the House Judiciary Committee next week. At the White House, Jared Halpern, Fox News.
8: And former FBI Director James Comey asking to cancel his upcoming court appearance in the state of North Carolina, saying it was unnecessary because he's already surrendered in the state of Virginia. The Department of Justice is supporting the request. Comey was charged in a two-count indictment last week with knowingly and willfully communicating a threat against President Trump by posting an Instagram photo of seashells in the numerical arrangement of 8647. Comey arguing it reflected a political message, not a call to violence. I'm Ted Lindner. This is Fox News.
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20: 42 overnight under cloudy skies. Southeast winds around 5 miles per hour. Mainly sunny skies Friday. Daytime highs approaching 75. Mainly clear skies Friday night, lows around 45. I'm meteorologist Jennifer Wojcicki from News Talk WJAG AM 780 and 105.9 FM. Currently 52.

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4: Under strain. I'm Sue Guzman, Fox News. The United Arab Emirates says it's responding to a missile and drone attack from Iran on Friday, and it comes as the U.S. carried out retaliatory strikes on Iranian military facilities Thursday. This after American ships came under attack in the Strait of Hormuz. Fox's Kevin Cork reports.
5: Despite continued suffering by the Iranian people and the billowing capacity problems, it also continues to get hammered by U.S. forces. CENTCOM telling Fox tonight that American forces responded with self-defense strikes on Iran targets after three U.S. Navy destroyers came under missile and drone fire. Now, multiple reports tell us that the military targeted three Iranian ports abutting the strait, Bandar Abbas, Bandar Kargan, and Keshem. Here's what the president said about Iran on Truth Social. Iran's not a normal country. They are led by lunatics. If they had the chance to use a nuclear weapon, they would do it without question.
4: President Trump is threatening new tariffs on Europe if a trade agreement is not reached soon. Here's Fox's Jared Halpern.
6: The European Union Parliament has yet to formally approve a trade deal with the U.S. announced last year in Scotland. Now President Trump says the 27-member EU has until July 4th to deliver its side of the deal, or tariffs would jump much higher. President Trump says he set that deadline during a phone call with European Commission President Ursula von der Leyen. The agreement would cap tariffs at 15% on most imports from Europe and zero out European tariffs on most American goods. At the White House, Jared Halpern, Fox News.
4: Florida Governor Ron DeSantis saying Thursday that the immigration detention center known as Alligator Alcatraz in the Everglades was always meant to be temporary. His comments come the same day the New York Times reported state and federal officials were in talks to shut down the facility. 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
7: 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Just click listen, then swipe right and hear the latest news updates on your time. 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
4: President Trump spoke briefly with reporters Thursday near the reflecting pool in Washington and addressed concerns about the cruise ship with an outbreak of hantavirus.
10: I think you're going to be told everything and you already have. It's very much, we hope, under control. It was the ship, and I think we're going to make a full report about it tomorrow. We have a lot of people, a lot of great people are studying it. It should be fine. We hope.
4: At least three people have died. Five others are infected with the virus. Health officials in several countries trying to identify and follow people who may have been exposed to the virus on the cruise ship. Nearly a dozen people facing federal charges of running an international drug ring in the U.S. Fox's Carmen Roberts reports.
11: After a two-year investigation, U.S. Attorney for D.C., Jeanine Pirro, announces the indictment of 11 people on charges of operating a huge international drug operation.
12: This was a sophisticated transnational network run by well-educated individuals with MBAs and college degrees. They wanted to start a drug empire.
11: Pirro says the drug ring, stretching from South Korea and Los Angeles to the East Coast, has been funneling methamphetamine and GBL, a date rape precursor, into D.C. and other cities. Carmen Roberts, Fox News.
4: South Korean authorities arrested five people, including a woman they say was distributing GBL worldwide. At least three people were injured in a shooting at a Publix grocery store in Somerville, South Carolina. Berkeley County Sheriff Dwayne Lewis described the victim's injuries.
13: Two victims were had some minor injuries, minor gunshot wounds, and then one individual who we believe is the target received two gunshot wounds and is in surgery.
4: And Sheriff Lewis says three suspects are currently in custody. I'm Sue Guzman. This is Fox News.
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16: Cloudy skies expected overnight with a chance for showers. Lows it down to about 42. Southerly winds around 5 miles per hour. Chance for showers Friday. Highs around 75. Lots of sunshine. I'm meteorologist Jennifer Wojcicki from News Talk WJAG AM 780 and 105.9 FM. Currently, it's 52 degrees.

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2: Before I was adopted, I felt like nobody wanted me. 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
6: More strikes. I'm Ted Lindner, Fox News. The U.S. carrying out retaliatory strikes on Iranian military facilities Thursday after American ships came under attack in the Strait of Hormuz. Fox's Kevin Cork with more.
7: Despite continued suffering by the Iranian people and the billowing capacity problems, it also continues to get hammered by U.S. forces. CENTCOM telling Fox tonight that American forces responded with self-defense strikes on Iran targets after three U.S. Navy destroyers came under missile and drone fire. Now, multiple reports tell us that the military targeted three Iranian ports abutting the strait, Bandar Abbas, Bandar Kargan, and Keshem. Here's what the president said about Iran on Truth Social. Iran's not a normal country. They are led by lunatics. If they had the chance to use a nuclear weapon, they would do it without question.
6: No damage or injuries reported. An Iranian official saying the strikes don't constitute a resumption in fighting. President Trump said the ceasefire holds as Iran continues reviewing a U.S. proposal to end the conflict. A cruise ship at the center of the hantavirus outbreak is headed to a port in the Canary Islands.
8: Some 40 people got off the ship at a mid-Atlantic island after the first man had died, eventually suspected of hantavirus, and left for the U.S. and elsewhere. There's a rush now to trace who left, even if they're showing no symptoms, to try to isolate any more trouble. Three people have died, another five ill, either confirmed or suspected to have contracted hantavirus. Symptoms include fever, respiratory, gastrointestinal distress. The cruise ship will dock Saturday at Tenerife, the Spanish Canary Island. There, the remainder of passengers and crew will be flown to various countries for careful monitoring. In London, Greg Palcott, Fox News.
6: The virus typically spread by human contact with rodent droppings, but the strain impacting the cruise ship that departed from Argentina can transmit from person to person. 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
6: A man accused of attacking Congresswoman Ilhan Omar with a liquid has now changed his plea to guilty. Fox's Garrett Tenney with more.
11: Back in January, when Congresswoman Ilhan Omar was speaking at a town hall calling for then-DHS Secretary Kristi Noem to step down, when Kez Mirzak jumped up, rushed her, and sprayed her with a liquid from a syringe while shouting of Noem, "She's not resigning, you are splitting Minnesota apart." That liquid ended up being apple cider vinegar, but Kez Mirzak is now facing up to 8 years in prison for assaulting the congresswoman. With this plea deal, though, given that he doesn't have a criminal record, prosecutors are recommending he face a maximum of 14 months.
6: Well, former FBI Director James Comey is asking to cancel his upcoming court appearance in North Carolina, saying it was unnecessary because he'd already surrendered in the state of Virginia. Comey charged in a two-count indictment last week with knowingly and willfully communicating a threat against President Trump by posting an Instagram photo of seashells in the numerical arrangement of 8647. Comey arguing it reflected a political message, not a call to violence. And the Justice Department's investigating a Virginia prosecutor over accusations of preferential treatment to undocumented immigrants. Fox's Jared Halpern has more details on this for us.
12: The DOJ Civil Rights Division is looking into allegations the Fairfax County, Virginia prosecutor is violating federal law by considering immigration consequences in charging decisions and plea agreements. Steve Descano, the Commonwealth's attorney for Fairfax County, says his policies are fair, legal, and reflect the values of the community. Republicans, however, have accused Descano of weighing whether an immigrant could be deported in deciding how to pursue criminal cases. Both Descano and the county sheriff are scheduled to testify for the House Judiciary Committee next week. At the White House, Jared Halpern, Fox News.
6: And I'm Ted Linder. 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
15: Now, WJAG Skywatch weather from Weatherology.
16: Chance for showers overnight. Otherwise, overcast skies. Lows around 42. Winds out of the south around 5 miles per hour. Lots of sunshine Friday. Chance of rain showers. Daytime highs approaching 76. I'm meteorologist Jennifer Wojcicki for News Talk WJAG AM 780 and 105.9 FM. Currently, it's 52 degrees.

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7: The fire challenged. I'm Sue Guzman, Fox News. And the shaky ceasefire with Iran coming under strain. The United Arab Emirates says it is responding to missile and drone attacks from Iran this Friday. This as the United States carried out retaliatory strikes on Iranian military facilities Thursday when American ships came under attack in the Strait of Hormuz.
8: Central Command says U.S. Navy destroyers were moving through the Strait of Hormuz to the Gulf of Oman when they came under an unprovoked attack from Iran. U.S. forces responded, striking back at those launch sites. On Truth Social, President Trump says, quote, great damage was done to the Iranian attackers and that numerous small boats were completely destroyed. And next week, of course, President Trump will travel to Beijing. He says a peace agreement with Iran could be reached before he leaves on that trip, but he also says that if it doesn't happen, he will resume bombing in Tehran.
7: Fox's Ashley Webster. Meanwhile, Fox's Lucas Tomlinson reports that a Chinese-owned ship was struck in Iran, but the Strait of Hormuz. U.S. Ambassador to the United Nations Michael Walls confirming that a Chinese media report was correct in that a large refined products tanker was struck by an Iranian projectile off the United Arab Emirates Algiers port on Monday. President Trump is threatening new tariffs on Europe if a trade agreement is not reached soon. More from Fox's Jared Halpern.
9: The European Union Parliament has yet to formally approve a trade deal with the U.S. announced last year in Scotland. Now President Trump says the 27-member EU has until July 4th to deliver its side of the deal, or tariffs would jump much higher. President Trump says he set that deadline during a phone call with European Commission President Ursula von der Leyen. The agreement would cap tariffs at 15% on most imports from Europe.
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7: President Trump spoke briefly with reporters Thursday near the reflecting pool in Washington and addressed concerns about the cruise ship with an outbreak of hantavirus.
17: I think you're going to be told everything and you already have. It's very much, we hope, under control. It was the ship, and I think we're going to make a full report about it tomorrow. We have a lot of people, a lot of great people studying it. It should be fine. We hope.
7: At least three people have died. Five others are infected with the virus. Tennessee lawmakers redrawing that state's congressional map following last week's Supreme Court ruling that blocked Louisiana's second black-majority district. Fox's Jessica Rosenthal tells us Governor Bill Lee has signed the redistricting bill.
18: Ahead of the vote, several black representatives spoke out against the redraw, insisting it was based on race. Representative Joe Towns asked, how do you expect black people to be loyal to the country if those redrawing the map aren't loyal to their voting rights?
19: What you're doing is absolutely not democratic. It's not even American.
18: But Republican Johnny Garrett said it was based solely on partisanship.
20: This gives us a historic opportunity, and so we're taking advantage of that as the supermajority in this body. So that's why we're doing it.
18: The redraw takes the Democratic 9th District, where Memphis is, snakes it out to the east, and puts parts of it in the 5th and 8th districts. Jessica Rosenthal, Fox News.
7: Border czar Tom Homan threatening to deploy more ICE agents than ever before into New York after Governor Kathy Hochul is expected to sign a set of bills to limit the state's cooperation with federal immigration enforcement to only criminal matters.
21: So rather than one agent taking the custody of one bad guy in the safety and security of a jail, which is safer for the officer, safer for the alien, and safer for the community, she's going to allow him to be released back in the street.
7: Homan says the legislation puts more roadblocks in the way of President Trump's immigration agenda. I'm Sue Guzman. This is Fox News.
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23: Chance of rain showers overnight, otherwise cloudy skies. Lows it down to about 42. Southerly winds around 5 miles per hour. Mainly sunny Friday. Chance of rain showers, high of 76. I'm meteorologist Jennifer Wojcicki for News Talk WJAG AM 780 and 105.9 FM. Right now, 50.

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7: This is Fox on Justice. A case in Fairfax County, Virginia is drawing national attention. Emails Fox 5 DC obtained show police last year warned prosecutors that given his alleged history of stabbings and assaults, if Abdul Jalloh were out of jail, he would, quote, maliciously wound or worse again. Fairfax County police say he did just that last month, stabbing and murdering Stephanie Minter at a bus stop. Now his case and Democratic Virginia Governor Abigail Spanberger have drawn the attention of national Republicans, like Missouri Senator Eric Schmidt.
8: She will not work with ICE. If for some reason this monster gets released, she will not let ICE know when he's being released.
7: On her first day in office, Spanberger signed an executive order that ended state police and corrections agreements with ICE. The Department of Homeland Security says Jalloh is from Sierra Leone and entered the U.S. illegally in 2012. In 2020, a judge ordered his removal, but immigration officials have had challenges getting Sierra Leone to accept its citizens. Rich Edson, Fox News.
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13: Police in Anaheim say they are following a white Ford Bronco. In that is O.J. Simpson with a gun to his head.
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17: Can you get someone over here now to 325 Gretna Green? 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
17: 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Simpson. I think you know his record.
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20: Hello, everyone. 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
0: Neil McDonough portrays Jesus. Stacey Keach, Sean Astin, Michael York, and Kristen Bell provide the voices for some of Jesus' notable followers. 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
1: Davis is a consulting dairy nutritionist, soybean processor, and dairy farm owner. He says high oleic soybeans are included in feed rations as a source of protein and energy.
3: And there's been a fair amount of research that's either in the process or has been reported over the last, probably starting in about 2018, on some of the benefits of feeding high oleic soybeans to dairy cows. And the main benefit there is the fact that the fatty acid profile of the soybean has been changed through plant breeding or genetic modification. There are two different processes that allow that.
1: He says high oleic soybeans can be a good alternative because it doesn't impact milk fat production.
3: And soybeans typically are roasted before they're fed to dairy.

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7: This is House Call for Health. A study involving more than 130,000 people finds participants who drank 2 to 3 cups of caffeinated coffee every day had a lower risk for developing dementia. Similar results found for those who drank 1 to 2 cups of caffeinated tea. Dr. Dylan Wendt, a neurologist at Cleveland Clinic who was not involved with the study, says this suggests it's not the drink itself that offers the benefit, but the caffeine in the drinks. Wendt explains caffeine may reduce the accumulation of amyloid beta, a toxic protein found in plaques that are associated with Alzheimer's. He says the chemical effect of caffeine may also be neuroprotective. Health experts note it's a good news story for coffee and tea drinkers, but you still need to eat a healthy diet and regularly exercise to help protect brain health. The study was published in JAMA, the Journal of the American Medical Association. 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I'm Lisa Brady, Fox News.
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9: As legend has it, Abner Doubleday invented a little game called baseball in Cooperstown, New York in the year 1839. Myth or truth, no one knows for sure. But 100 years later, the National Baseball Hall of Fame and Museum opened in Cooperstown and has done a great job of balancing the myth with the historical record.
10: Ladies and gentlemen, I now declare the National Baseball Museum and the Baseball Hall of Fame in Cooperstown, New York, the birthplace of baseball, open. May it forever stand as a symbol of clean play and good sportsmanship.
9: The first class in 1939 included Cy Young of the Red Sox, Phillies legend Connie Mack, Honus Wagner of the Pirates, and the Yankees' Babe Ruth.
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11: Fox News, I'm Sue Guzman. President Trump insisting the ceasefire is still holding, even though the U.S. has carried out retaliatory airstrikes against Iran.
12: U.S. Central Command says Iran launched an unprovoked attack against U.S. warships, leading to self-defense strikes. In a statement, the military says Iran launched missiles, drones, and small boats at 3 guided missile destroyers transiting the Strait of Hormuz. Those inbound threats were eliminated and no U.S. assets were hit.
11: Fox News Jared Halpern. Secretary of State Marco Rubio will continue his trip to Italy with a meeting today with Prime Minister Giorgia Meloni. And the U.S. Postal Service is considering a rule that would allow anyone to send handguns through the mail for the first time in nearly 100 years. Shipment previously was only available to do for licensed retailers. 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
1: 6 News, I'm CJ Papa. President Trump implores Iran.
2: They better sign their agreement fast.
1: Touching on the peace plan from the U.S., this after a dust-up started by Iran in the Strait of Hormuz. U.S. Central Command called the response defensive.
3: U.S. forces intercepted unprovoked Iranian attacks and responded with self-defense strikes as U.S. Navy-guided missile destroyers transited the Strait of Hormuz to the Gulf of Oman. No U.S. assets were struck. CENTCOM eliminated inbound threats and targeted Iranian military facilities responsible for attacking the U.S.
1: Fox's Madeline Rivera, President Trump describing it as a love tap, maintaining the ceasefire is still in effect. Gas dropping a penny overnight, stopping at $4.54 a gallon. That from AAA. Diesel dropping the same amount, landing at $5.66 a gallon. The April jobs report comes out at 8:30 a.m. Eastern. 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
4: Daytime highs approaching 76 today under mainly sunny skies with a chance of rain showers. Westerly winds 8 to 15 miles per hour. Clear skies tonight, lows dip down to about 44. Sunshine mixed with clouds at times tomorrow. High temperatures reach up to 74. I'm meteorologist Paul Frobley for News Talk WJAGAM 780 105.9 FM. Currently, it's 48 degrees.

0: America in the Morning continues as we go into the all-important Mother's Day weekend forecast. Here's AccuWeather.com meteorologist LaTroy Thornton.
1: A front stalled along the Gulf Coast will wash itself out over the next couple of days before a cold front sweeps through the region late in the weekend, and that all adds up to periods of some much-needed rain from southeast Texas along the Gulf Coast into the Florida Panhandle and inland points mostly south of I-20 right through the Georgia coastline through Mother's Day on Sunday. For today, showers and thunderstorms generally favor western parts of this zone, with numerous chances for downpours from South Texas into southern Louisiana, and by this afternoon, western Florida, as more spotty activity settles as far north as the Dallas area and near Shreveport, Louisiana. Some of the storms in western and southern Texas may be severe, with hail and damaging winds this afternoon and tonight. Another elongated stretch of the country with a chance for showers extends from the Canadian border with New England, south and west into much of Pennsylvania, northern Ohio, eastern lower Michigan, even reaching as far west as northern Missouri. The southern edge of this precipitation may even have some thunder in it from south-central Indiana to central Oklahoma, and storms also may turn severe this afternoon and evening in that zone from Oklahoma through much of Missouri south of I-70, also including the St. Louis area. Dry parts of the country today include much of the Atlantic side of the southeast and right into the Ohio Valley, plus most places from the Dakotas westward right through the west coast, with a few areas of high pressure in place to promote sun overall. In fact, the heat really starts to build today for parts of the southwest, including much of Arizona and the neighboring California deserts and into the Las Vegas area, with heat really expanding through much of the western states later this weekend and especially into early next week as well. That's the weather across America. I'm AccuWeather.com meteorologist LaTroy Thornton.
0: 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High gas prices are becoming the norm, and oil industry analysts are saying that we can be paying about $4 or more per gallon well into the summer driving season as the war with Iran continues. While Americans and others around the world pay higher prices, the oil companies are reaping the profits. America in the Morning's Jeff McKay has details of who's benefiting from the closure of the Strait of Hormuz.
2: British energy giant Shell reported robust profits following the surge of oil prices prompted by the U.S. war with Iran. London-based Shell says its profits soared 24% to $7 billion in the first 3 months of this year. Shell's first quarter profit was more than twice what the company earned in the previous quarter, a time of seasonally low activity. And British Petroleum's profits also doubled in the last quarter. Exxon and Chevron, the two largest American oil producers, are expecting big profits in their next quarter, and both companies have said they are not planning any further increases in oil drilling. President Trump says oil industry analysts thought prices would be much worse than they are now.
3: They thought that energy would be at $300, right? $300 a barrel, and it's like at $100. And I think going down, and I see it going down very substantially when this is over.
2: Senior fellow at the Council on Foreign Relations, Rebecca Patterson, told CNBC that summer gas price spikes could soon become a reality.
4: There's about 3 to 4 weeks estimate of oil buffers left before the inventory, those strategic reserves, all of that was released, is gone. And once that's gone, if the strait is still closed, we could be at risk of prices spiking a lot further.
2: The pain at the pump for average Americans is all too real, something you see every day when you drive past a gas station. AAA says the average price for a gallon of regular nationwide is now $4.56. That's nearly $1.60 higher than it was when the war began. At that time, nearly half of all states had gas prices averaging below $3. Now only Oklahoma, with an average of $3.99, is the only state averaging less than $4. Meanwhile, diesel fuel is just 14 cents below its all-time high. Airlines have been hiking fares due to soaring jet fuel costs, and oil analysts are all on the same page, saying even if the war ended yesterday and the Strait of Hormuz had been reopened, it could take months for oil prices to wind down well into the summer driving season. I'm Jeff McKay in Washington.
0: With summer approaching, more American shopping malls are implementing curfews for teenagers. Correspondent Clayton Neville reports this after a series of incidents involving large groups of teens at malls, and in some cases included gunfire.
5: In the Dallas suburb of Frisco, Stonebriar Center announcing a curfew for teenagers. The popular mall is requiring that visitors under 18 have to be accompanied by an adult after 3 o'clock in the afternoon on Saturdays. Safety officers will check IDs at the mall entrances, and one adult, 21 or older, can supervise up to 4 minors and have to stay with them at all times. Teenagers who aren't with an adult or who can't show proof that they're at least 18 will be asked to leave the mall. Stonebriar's putting the curfew in place in response to what a press release called disruptive, unsupervised gatherings of youth. Medical professionals are reacting.
6: There is an expectation for an adolescent to be doing things besides school.
5: Dr. Daniel Flint with Texas Children's Hospital spoke with KHOU-TV in Houston after Memorial City Mall in that city put a curfew in place.
6: If they are doing other things that are meaningful and valuable, sports, hobbies, etc., that's hours that they're not just doom scrolling.
5: With that, the doctor told KHOU that some settings can become toxic.
6: So this trend kind of reveals a rediscovery, I would say, of the third space, but in kind of a toxic and unsupervised fashion.
5: Concerns come as school will let out for summer relatively soon and in the wake of shootings at U.S. malls, to include the Mall of Louisiana just last month. I'm Clayton Neville.
0: Clarence Thomas is making Supreme Court history, becoming the second longest serving justice on the bench. Washington correspondent Sagar Magani reports that Supreme Court Justice Neil Gorsuch, speaking on Fox News, praised Thomas for both his legal knowledge and his personality.
7: He is a great student and scholar of the Constitution. The ideas that we discuss in this book and try and introduce to children are things he feels incredibly passionate about. He also has maybe the best laugh of anyone I know, a great booming laugh that echoes through the court all the time. People in the court, he knows everybody's name. He's a man of great and deep faith. And he has lived the American story, the American dream. And if anybody wants to know more about Clarence Thomas, I just cannot recommend his book, My Grandfather's Son, enough.
8: Clarence Thomas has made Supreme Court history.
9: Justice Thomas, anything further?
10: Just briefly.
8: With more than 34 years on the High Court bench, Thomas is now the second longest serving justice, overtaking Lincoln appointee Stephen Field.
10: I've heard the word diversity quite a few times, and I don't have a clue what it means.
8: He's gone from Supreme Court outlier to conservative giant, helping secure landmark rulings on abortion, voting, gun rights, and beyond.
10: Progressivism seeks to replace the basic premises of the Declaration of Independence, and hence our form of government. It holds that our rights and our dignities come not from God, but from government. It requires of the people a subservience and weakness incompatible with a constitution premised on the transcendent origin of our rights.
8: Only liberal William O. Douglas served longer. Thomas would overtake him in 2028 if he stays on the bench, and there's no sign he plans on retiring anytime soon. Sagar Magani, Washington.
0: It's 17 till. Trouble, Trump's trade turmoil, when America in the Morning continues after these messages.
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0: It's Friday morning, 15 till. This is America in the Morning. A federal court ruled Thursday against a new global tariff that President Trump imposed after losing his tariff case at the Supreme Court. A split three-judge panel of the Court of International Trade in New York found the 10% global tariffs were illegal after small businesses sued. The court ruled 2-1 that Trump overstepped the tariff power that Congress had allowed the president under the law. The majority wrote that the tariffs are invalid and unauthorized by law. At issue are temporary 10% worldwide tariffs the Trump administration imposed after the Supreme Court in February struck down even broader double-digit tariffs the president had imposed last year on almost every country on earth. The Trump administration is expected to appeal the decision. The state of Mississippi is assessing the damage and cleaning up after several tornadoes ripped through parts of the state, correspondent Haya Panjwani reports.
13: Powerful storms that spawned at least three tornadoes tore through many Mississippi counties. Authorities say the storms damaged nearly 500 homes, knocked down trees and power lines, and injured at least 17 people. There were no immediate reports of deaths.
14: I wasn't going to get in no closet, you know, but when I heard that roar, when I heard that sound, I told my daughter, let's get in the closet, and I'm glad we did because that is the only thing that did not cave in 100%.
15: I was going to wait it out. I mean, this is the second time I've been around a tornado, but you know, up here, thank God a lot of lives were spared.
13: 42-year-old Crystal Miller at a trailer park in rural Lincoln County said her home was picked up by the storm and flipped.
16: Next thing you know, we got in the hallway. I told them, get down. We got down, got the babies. And it shook the trailer. Then next thing you know, it picked it up and then it put it back down. Then next thing you know, it just flipped it. And we just slipped and it just threw us all out over here. The trailer was over there in front of that black truck and it threw us out over here.
13: Most of the two dozen homes at Jean's Mobile Home Supply were flattened into heaps of boards and twisted metal.
16: We didn't never thought we'd have made it out of this, walk out of this. The trailer is into pieces, but we made it out.
17: I mean, how are you feeling today? You know, I mean, obviously.
16: I'm feeling grateful. Thanking God.
13: I'm Haya Panjwani.
0: A man who firebombed a crowd in Boulder, Colorado, will spend the rest of his life in prison. Lisa Dwyer reports on the sentencing of a man who attacked pro-Israel demonstrators almost a year ago.
18: Mohammed Sabri Solomon, accused of a firebomb attack on demonstrators in Boulder, Colorado last year, has been sentenced to life in prison without possibility of parole after pleading guilty to killing one person and injuring dozens others as they demonstrated in support of Israeli hostages in Gaza. Cell phone video by Lisa Turnquist captured the chaos in which Solomon can be heard yelling. Solomon has meanwhile pleaded not guilty to federal hate crime charges and other charges he is still facing. Prosecutors are weighing whether to seek the death penalty in the federal case. Authorities say the Egyptian national was living in the U.S. illegally and allege he planned the attack for a year, driven by a desire to kill all Zionist people. I'm Lisa Dwyer.
0: Solving major health issues using gene therapy used to be tricky business, but new advancements make it possible to correct some problems forever. The new old tech guy, Chuck Palm, has the story.
19: Last month, we talked about the Human Genome Project that began reading the entire 3 billion letters that took 13 years and $3 billion. And the promise was that one day we wouldn't just read the code, we could fix it. That day arrived last week. IntelliTherapeutics, a Boston-area biotech company, reported their Phase 3 trial results in hereditary angioedema, a rare genetic disease that causes life-threatening swelling attacks. Patients got a single one-hour IV of a CRISPR gene that was edited to target a specific problem in the liver and turn it off permanently. The results were dramatic, 87% reduction in attacks versus placebo. 60% of the patients had no attacks at all. Intellia is already filing with the FDA with a potential U.S. launch for the first half of 2027. This is the first Phase 3 result for any in-body CRISPR therapy, where the editor goes into the patient and rewrites cells in place. Every approved CRISPR up until now required taking the cells out, editing them in a lab, and putting them back. This is one and done in an IV. Hereditary angioedema affects about 1 in 50,000 people, but the technique with in-body CRISPR editing applies to thousands of other genetic conditions still waiting in line. Follow the new old tech guy on X at Chuck Palm.
0: Checking in with a look at Friday sports, here's America in the Morning's Robert Workman.
20: NBA Conference semifinals in the West. The Thunder roared past the Lakers 125-107 for their sixth win without a loss this postseason. L.A. was up by a point at the half, but OKC coach Mark Daigneault says they pulled together.
21: It was just kind of an unpredictable game, you know, and like I said, after game one, no two games are alike. So we did a great job of just staying present, winning the next battle in front of us, and sticking together. We got contributions from everybody. It was great.
20: In the East, the Pistons topped the Cavaliers 107-97 for a 2-0 series lead. That's Detroit's fifth straight win since they fell behind Orlando 3-1 in the first round. Stanley Cup playoffs, the Hurricanes now just one win from the East Finals. They flattened the Flyers 4-1 for a commanding 3-0 series lead. Make it 9 in a row for the Cubs after an 8-3 win over the Reds. Rays ripped the Red Sox 8-4 for their 7th straight. That keeps them a half game behind first place New York. Yankees roughed up the Rangers and are tied with the Cubs and Braves for the best record in the majors. Rockies snapped a 6-game skid with a win over the Mets. Jake McCarthy's 8th inning grand slam was the difference. A's belted four homers and romped over the Phillies. JT Ginn allowed just four hits over eight innings. Wins for the Pirates, Guardians, Nationals, Cardinals, and Marlins. And it's official, March is going to be 11% matter next year. The NCAA has announced that the men's and women's basketball tournaments will expand from 68 to 76 teams beginning next season. The men's tournament moved to 64 teams in 1985, then to 65 in 2001, and to 68 teams in 2011. The first four will be replaced by a 12-game opening round, with three games in Dayton and three more in another city on the Tuesday and Wednesday after Selection Sunday. That's Friday Sports.
0: Thank you, sir. It's 7 till. A civil rights organization facing federal charges is now going after the Justice Department. When America in the Morning continues after these messages.
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0: It's 5 till America in the Morning continues. The plea was not guilty. Correspondent Ed Donahue reports on a civil rights group that's being taken to court in a federal case and went on the offensive against Acting Attorney General Todd Blanche.
2: The leader of the Southern Poverty Law Center pleaded not guilty in Alabama on behalf of the organization to charges the civil rights group defrauded donors by failing to disclose money would be paid to informants inside extremist groups. Interim President and CEO Brian Fair answered to charges of money laundering conspiracy, wire fraud, and false statements to a bank. No individuals are charged. Abby Lowell is the group's attorney.
3: As the filings in this case already have shown, and the administration's actions have revealed, this prosecution continues this administration's dangerous departure from principles the Department of Justice is required to uphold.
2: U.S. Attorney Kevin Davidson says they're taking the Southern Poverty Law Center case where the evidence goes.
4: There's nothing vindictive about this.
2: Lowell says the defense will try to dismiss the charges. I'm Ed Donahue.
0: If you want to get away from high gas prices, there's always the movies. And this weekend, there's fighting on the big screen in another reboot. Entertainment reporter Kevin Carr has a sneak peek at Mortal Kombat 2.
24: It's time to enter the arena again with Mortal Kombat 2.
25: It's a fighting tournament. To the death.
24: This sequel to the reboot follows Johnny Cage, a washed-up 90s action star.
26: They should do a reboot.
27: Nobody wants that.
24: He has chosen to battle in an interdimensional martial arts tournament and defeat an evil warlord to keep our realm free.
27: This has got nothing to do with me. I'm an actor.
24: On the plus side, this film certainly delivers on the fights and action.
27: That's got to be against the rules. Can't just go around killing people.
24: There's loads of fan-favorite characters, gallons of digital blood, plenty of Mortal Kombatting, and visceral R-rated violence reminiscent of the original game.
25: It's called Mortal Kombat for a reason.
24: And aside from a few shots that look downright terrible, the digital environments are pretty well constructed.
27: How are you doing that?
25: Are you coming or what?
24: But the story is a mess. Characters live, die, and come back to life while chasing a MacGuffin from world to world, battling various bosses. You know, like a video game.
27: If I don't have Transformer arms, or shoot lightning bolts.
28: Are you kidding me? You don't have any pals?
27: Just incredibly ass.
24: The only saving grace is Carl Urban as Johnny Cage, whose dry, sarcastic delivery gives the plot exactly as much respect as it deserves.
29: I find you annoying.
27: Not the face.
24: Definitely for the fans, but few others, Mortal Kombat 2 gets 2 Cages out of 5. I'm Kevin Carr, and that's the way I see it.
0: America in the Morning for Friday, May 8th, 2026 is produced by Jeff McKay. I'm John Trout. This is Westwood One.
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7: He calls Iran's attacks just a trifle. I'm Dave Anthony, Fox News. So President Trump says the ceasefire remains in effect despite a flare-up in fighting as they try to work out an end to the conflict.
8: They have to understand, if it doesn't get signed, they're going to have a lot of pain. They're going to have a lot of pain. They want to sign it, I will tell you. They want to sign it a lot more than I do.
7: But Fox's Lucas Tomlinson reports from Dubai.
9: We end the week where it began with U.S. warships under attack in the Strait of Hormuz. But now, for the first time since the ceasefire began last month, the U.S. launched a counterattack ashore. Here's President Trump describing the action.
8: They were firing at us and we were firing back at them.
9: For now, the blockade remains. More than 1,500 ships remain stuck.
7: There is a report on Iran state media today that they've seized an oil tanker. Oil prices are down a little bit. The gas pump, a big spike in the last 2 weeks, but today a 1 cent decline. Tennessee is the latest red state to approve congressional redistricting to help Republicans win more House seats in the November elections.
10: Ahead of the vote, protesters chanted in the House, and a state senator got up on a desk holding a sign that said, "No Jim Crow 2.0, stop the Tennessee steal." Democratic lawmakers gave impassioned speeches about how the redistricting map would box out black voters.
7: That's Fox's Jessica Rosendahl. Democrats have countered with redistricting in other states. A guilty plea in court in Colorado in a firebombing attack last June in Boulder on a group of people out demonstrating in support of the Israeli hostages held by Hamas in Gaza. One woman was killed, a dozen others injured. Mohammed Salomon faces life in prison. And there's a similar story out of California.
11: Luai El-Naji pleading guilty to involuntary manslaughter and battery in the 2023 death of 69-year-old Paul Kessler. Prosecutors in Ventura County say the 53-year-old former college professor was protesting the Israel-Hamas war in support of Palestinians when he hit Kessler, a Jewish counter-protester, with a megaphone. Kessler fell back and hit his head on the pavement. He later died at a hospital.
7: That's Fox's Kristen Goodwin. 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
31: From the WJAG and Norfolk Daily News Newsroom, I'm Paul Hughes. Nebraska Republican Party leaders won't be endorsing a candidate for the high-profile primary election battle for Nebraska's Secretary of State between incumbent Bob Evnen and Omaha businessman Scott Peterson. The chair of the Nebraska GOP, Mary Jane Trumper, told Newstalk WJAG one of the first decisions by the Central Committee after she was elected was to change the endorsement policy.
1: So that the state party can remain neutral on any Republican versus Republican race. I cannot tell you how thankful I am that the state Central Committee voted us that grace so that we could remain neutral. So we support both candidates. In that, if any of, and actually in that particular case with the state Secretary of State, we support both candidates in that race.
31: Trumper said the Nebraska GOP will throw its full support behind the primary winner in the general election. The University of Nebraska system has named Dr. H. Dealey Davies as the priority candidate for the position of chancellor at the University of Nebraska Medical Center. Davies has served as UNMC's interim chancellor since 2024, overseeing campus leadership, program quality, and campus operations, which include six colleges, a graduate studies program, two degree-granting institutes, more than 6,000 professional faculty and staff, and 4,500 health professional students. Davies was identified as the priority candidate after a search process opened to candidates from across the NU system. That's news from the WJAG and Norfolk Daily News newsroom. For those stories and more, go to WJAG.com.
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3: WJAG. All righty. Hey, greetings, everybody. Good morning and welcome to Friday. We made it through the week. And give yourselves a round of applause, Phoenix Gallery. They are all set to go, and we are as well. Happy May the 8th, VE Day, Victory in Europe Day. And how significant was that? And how did we get there? We're going to talk about that. And then also, what we need to know about this lethal hantavirus outbreak on this cruise ship. Don't let people make you believe that, oh my gosh, it's another pandemic. Not even close. Just where in the heck is this coming from? We'll dive into that as well. All right, coming up, your Brownfield Ag Headline News. We always start off with that and the final commodity and livestock report from yesterday as well, so you can make good decisions today. And a look at sports coming up at about 25 past here. It's the new WJAG Morning News on a Friday.
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3: And we are in for a beautiful Mother's Day weekend and maybe graduation weekend, too. I know there's a lot of schools holding graduation ceremonies this weekend, too. So that means you're going to be together with a lot of your friends and neighbors, and that's great. Make sure that you savor that and really enjoy that. The busyness of getting ready for a graduation or, you know, any holiday. Sometimes we forget to just stop and enjoy what we're doing, so please do that. 76 the high today. It's going to be a beautiful weekend. 44 the overnight low. 74 on Saturday. Winds becoming northwest at about 8 to 15 miles an hour. And we were kind of hoping for a chance for some rain this weekend. That has all but evaporated. So I'm seeing maybe about a 5% chance for rain Saturday and Saturday night. 40 the overnight low Saturday. Sunday, partly cloudy skies. We're looking at 69 for the high. 41 on Sunday night, and then, wow, here we go. Back into the 80s early next week. 83 on Monday, 79 on Tuesday, 81 on Wednesday, 85 on Thursday. And man, oh man, it just gets drier and drier. Oh, we need rain. Let's get down on our knees this weekend at church, and let's pray hard about that. We really need to. We hit 70 yesterday. Beautiful afternoon. 35 our low. That was really early, right after midnight yesterday morning. 16 to 23 mile an hour winds out of the northwest. 69 is the normal high, 45 a normal low, 100 the record for this day back in 1934, and 27 the record low in 1943. All right, sun will be up here in a few minutes at 617, 616 tomorrow morning, and then setting at 836 tonight, 837 tomorrow night. And temperature-wise across the state, 43 is the low end this morning. That looks a whole lot better than the upper 20s we had in some spots yesterday. 43 in Alliance, 43 in Wayne. The warmest spot is Beatrice at 59. It is 50 in O'Neill, 52 in Albion and Columbus. And here in Norfolk, we are waking up to 54 degrees this morning. Check us out online at WJG.com. 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Your Ag Headline News are next. It is 6:08.
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2: Hello, I'm Kellen Havikin with the latest agribusiness news on Brownfield. The latest U.S. drought monitor shows nearly three-quarters of the U.S. cattle herd is being impacted by significant drought conditions. Craig Uden is the president of the Nebraska Cattlemen.
4: We might just move it up to over a million cows. It would be a challenge as far as how they're going to have to be managed this year versus a normal year.
2: The Department of Justice has settled their civil lawsuit against data company AgriStats for potential anti-competitive practices in the meat industry. In a social media post on Thursday, Acting Attorney General Todd Blanche says the agreement will make the company's pricing reports available to all buyers and sellers. Stephanie Porter with the Illinois Soybean Association says the calendar pushing into May means farmers may need to adjust their planting priorities.
15: If you haven't already, focus your attention on the corn so you can get that planted.
2: I'm Kellen Havikin for Brownfield.
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3: We need the truth. We always try to bring you the truth here on the new WJAG Morning News. Welcome in. Okay, let me stop that. I had two things playing at once again. All right, welcome in, gang. May the 8th. It is VE Day, Victory in Europe. It was on this day back in 1945, President Harry S. Truman announced in a radio address that World War II had ended in Europe, and that's why we call it VE Day. Now, of course, we still had those pesky Japanese to deal with in the Pacific Theater, and we had a few more months to go with those guys, but of course, if you know your American history, and I trust that you do, that all came to an end later in the summer in August when Harry decided, okay, we gotta get the big boys out if we're going to end this, and drop the two atomic bombs on Japan to finally get their attention to say, if you're going to try to fight to the last man, and had we had to have invaded the Japanese mainland, how bloody and the losses that we would have suffered. And you can say, well, those atomic bombs created about the same amount. Well, can you imagine, have you ever sat around and put yourself in Harry Truman's chair? What you need to know about Harry Truman is Franklin Roosevelt, who, you know, Harry Truman served as vice president in Roosevelt's fourth term, a fourth term that didn't last but, what, a month? Died in April of 1945, shortly after being inaugurated for his fourth term. And I read a book or two about this, and Roosevelt did not have Truman in the inner circle, and Truman had no idea about the Manhattan Project, which was going on in New Mexico. Biggest secret of the war, the United States working on nuclear technology and the atom bomb. A bomb that they believe would end the war And it would certainly give the United States some bargaining power that it didn't have, leverage, let's put it that way. And Truman didn't know about this until all of a sudden he got a call in April of 1945 to come to the White House immediately. Of course, he figured there was something up. They knew Franklin Roosevelt was not well. And, of course, received the news. And I think it was Eleanor Roosevelt who told him. She was one of the first. And I think her words were, "Congratulations, you're the president. I'll pray for you." She had seen what the heaviness of the office had done to her husband, and now it was Harry Truman's problem. And at that moment, he still didn't know about the Manhattan Project, but once he found out and got up to speed on it, he had to make the decision. Do I go murder? Well, that's probably a strong, too strong of a term. Do I bomb and wipe out hundreds of thousands of lives in Japan in order to end this war? Or should we play it out? And what am I really unleashing by using these bombs? I don't think he even knew. But he made the call. He made the call. And I think sometimes Harry Truman doesn't get enough credit for that. And it did bring about VJ Day, Victory Over Japan Day. And let's see, the first atom bomb was dropped on August 6, 1945 in Hiroshima, or Hiroshima. And then 3 days later, on August the 9th, on Nagasaki. We had to show the Japanese that we could do this over and over and over again. And when that second one dropped, now that's when the monarch said, okay, enough. Thank God. Thank God, right? All right, 6:16 on the new WGAG Morning News. I kind of got off track there, but yeah, this Hanta virus on this cruise ship. What the heck is that all about? What do we need to know about that? I'm going to share a little bit coming up here in a bit, and we'll check sports. NBA and NHL playoffs. Royals go 2-2 against the Guardians. They're going to be hosting the Detroit Tigers this weekend at the K. We'll talk about it coming up.
0: Calling all Nebraska conservatives, you're going to want to pay attention to this. Our elections are under attack. And to have a free country, we must have secure elections. In the race for Secretary of State, there's one candidate who does more than just talk. He gets things done. Bob Evnen.
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0: On voter ID. Bob Evnen wrote the bill. He got it done. Because if you need an ID to board a plane, you ought to need one to vote.
5: E-V-N-E-N.
0: On keeping foreign billionaires out of our elections. Bob Evnen brought the bill to shut them down.
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0: Bob Evnen worked with President Trump to make sure illegal aliens will never vote in Nebraska elections. The only candidate endorsed by Nebraska Right to Life and an A rating from the NRA. For Secretary of State, there's only one choice.
5: Re-elect Bob Evnen. E-V-N-E-N. Evnen, our Republican Secretary of State.
0: Paid for by Bob Evnen for Nebraska.
6: Hogs were mixed Thursday. Soybeans, cattle, and corn finished lower. I'm John Perkins with a Brownfield Market Update. Speed wins. That's why Stein's focused on delivering higher-yielding genetics faster than the competition. Why they release more new Enlist E3 lines than any other company. Stein has yield. Soybeans are down on fund and technical selling. Also, crude oil was lower for most of the session. Weekly export sales are marketing near low, and the trade's waiting to see what happens next week in China. Commodities also continue to monitor the situation in the Middle East. July beans were 2.5 lower at 11.92 and a quarter. August was down 2.25 at 11.86 and three quarters. July soybean meal was up $1.60 at 3.18.90. July soybean oil was down 87 points at 74.15. Corn was weak, old crop export sales were good, but below average, new crop sales were routine. The trade's monitoring planting delays and potential emergence impacts from cooler weather. July corn was down 1 at 467.5, and September was 3/4 lower at 474.25. And wheat was lower, the hard red winter crop continues to be hit by weather issues ranging from drought to snow. Still, the market's focus continues to largely be on the ample global supply and mostly favorable world crop weather. July Chicago was 5 lower at 6.12.25. July Kansas City was down 19.75 at 6.67.25. July Minneapolis was 18.25 lower at 6.73.75. Live and feeder cattle were sharply lower, pressured by technical selling and the lower midday move in beef. Megan Grebner has more on cash, livestock in just a moment. June live is down 342 at 250.05, and August is $3 lower at 245.90. August feeders are down 687 at 366.17. And hogs closed mixed, mostly higher on spread trade over sold signals and a higher midday move in pork. June was down 32 at 99.37. July was up 70 at 102.95. Megan Grebner has that full look at the cash livestock markets after this.
19: 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Spring. 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
9: A solid day of business for direct cash cattle trade. Live deals in the South were up mostly $256 to $257, $2 to $3 higher than the previous week's weighted averages. Dress deals in the North were up mostly $402, $2 to $3 higher than the prior week's weighted average basis. Box beef was sharply lower with light demand for solid offerings. Choice down $268 at $386.94. Select was $521 lower at $384.42. Estimated cattle slaughter was 109,000 head. Cash hogs closed sharply lower with a very light negotiated run. Barrows and gilts at the National Daily Direct down 389 with a weighted average of 90.70. Prices at the regional direct markets were not reported due to confidentiality. Pork values closed higher, up 50 cents at 95.60. Picnics and butts were both up sharply. And estimated hog slaughter was 484,000 head. I'm Megan Grebner. Brownfield Ag News.
20: The fourth pillar, Election Watch 2026.
3: Yeah, that's what we do around here and have been doing the last couple of weeks. And man, we are so close to May 12th. That's coming up this Tuesday, primary election day. And I know it's an off-year election and it's a primary. That affects turnout. But I am telling you folks, you really need to turn out. Because I said this yesterday, I've said this more than once. These local races are what affect your day-to-day life more than ever. The people who represent you on the county commission, they make financial decisions that affect your pocketbook directly. City council members as well. County attorney, that affects law enforcement in our county. So we have to be making good decisions here, and we have provided you a lot of information, both here on air and in print and online with our partnership with the Norfolk Daily News. So go back to the WJG Morning News podcast page. You can find that online, and you can listen to all of these candidates from these races that will be affected by the primary. So we kind of focused on the races where a primary is going to eliminate one of the candidates and determine who will be running this fall in the general, county attorney, secretary of state, city council, county commission. Those are all going to be affected. The other races, we're not giving them as much attention now because the primary is really not going to affect them. All of those candidates are going to advance through. They'll be there in the fall, and that's when we'll take a closer look. But I would just encourage people, get out and vote on Tuesday. So important, so important, so important. All right, a look at sports coming up here. It is 6:23. So an Atlantic cruise with nearly 150 passengers on board is suffering from an outbreak of Hantavirus. It's a respiratory disease with a mortality rate of up to 50%. Health authorities in several countries are tracking down dozens of passengers who had left the ship before virus cases were confirmed. Since the Dutch-flagged Hondius departed Argentina last month for the African nation of Cape Verde, three passengers have died, five others have fallen ill, with at least five cases confirmed via lab testing. 30 passengers from 12 countries disembarked at the island of St. Helena and flew home last month. Authorities are now attempting to locate them. This is not COVID 2.0, as health experts assure that the risk of a hantavirus pandemic is low since it doesn't spread easily between humans and isn't as mutation-prone as COVID. So, how does somebody get sick? People typically contract hantavirus by coming into contact with rodent droppings or inhaling contaminated particles, but Hondius passengers could have been transmitting it to each other. Some passengers tested positive for the rare Andes version of the virus, the only hantavirus strain for which human-to-human transmission is known to be possible. So it's probably a pretty good bet that that's the strain they're dealing with. People can pass the Andes variant to each other through close physical contact or by sharing utensils. The virus's flu-like symptoms can appear 1 to 8 weeks after exposure, so yeah, this is not over. There are currently no targeted treatments for the disease and no FDA-approved vaccines, though research efforts are underway to develop one. And, of course, it's a bad look for cruises, but this isn't normal for a cruise ship. These aren't, or the hantavirus is not the kind of virus that you would be in danger of contracting on board a cruise ship. The outbreak is reminding vacationers right at the start of the summer travel season that cruise ships can act as floating petri dishes for communicable diseases, but there's buffet-style dining, passengers rubbing shoulders at the blackjack table, mingling in close quarters. The vacation vessels were major hotspots for COVID.

0: communication vessels were major hotspots for COVID in the early days of the pandemic and were also common sites of norovirus outbreaks. So the Hondius is now being diverted to the Canary Islands with plans to send the passengers back to their home country. So it's not going to be another COVID outbreak, but, you know, something to be aware of. So there we go. All right, here's what I can make you aware of. These are the stories Paul is following for you in the News Talk WJG newsroom. Governor Pillen is set to showcase a pair of open for business bills. University of Nebraska names a priority candidate for the position of chancellor, and Nebraska researchers are seeing success in tests of an interspecies bird flu vaccine.
1: Oh, yay!
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0: All right, 627 on the new WJG Morning News. Let's take a quick look at sports. Probably the biggest story here, and I'm sure Pat's going to talk a little bit about this, is the fact that March Madness, the Madness will expand to 76 teams. The magical March Madness cocktail will now include 8 more teams, 8 more games, and more of one other ingredient, too. Lots more beer sales. The NCAA yesterday announced a long-expected expansion of its men's and women's basketball tournaments to 76 teams, each starting next season, explaining that it made the money part work by opening sponsorship opportunities to a long-restricted alcohol category. Quote, I would say that expansion would not have happened without that agreement, said Dave Gavitt, the NCAA Senior Vice President of Basketball. So there you go. Get ready. More beer and more basketball coming up in the spring. All right, NBA playoffs. The Pistons are back on track. They down Cleveland 107-97. They lead that series 2-0. And the Thunder over the L.A. Lakers 125-107. Thunder, the defending champs, by the way, they are up 2-0 in that series as well. NHL playoff scores from yesterday. Carolina Hurricanes over the Flyers 4-1. They are dominating that series, now up 3-0. And in Major League Baseball yesterday, the Royals, in a getaway day afternoon affair at the K, lost to the Cleveland Guardians 8-5. So Kansas City won the first two. Cleveland won the second two. So we're really no further along than we were when this whole series started back on Monday. The Royals will be hosting the Detroit Tigers, another interdivisional foe. Three night games this weekend, all getting underway at about 6:40 Friday, Saturday, and Sunday night here. And you can hear it on News Talk WJAG. Hottest team in baseball right now, the Chicago Cubs have won 18 of their last 21, I believe. They beat the Reds yesterday 8-3. Yankees over the Rangers, the Yankees win. And the Nationals over Minnesota 7-5. Marlins over Baltimore, the A's over the Phillies 12-1. By the way, the A's are leading the American League West. The Rays over the Red Sox, Padres over the Cardinals, D-backs over the Pirates, Jays over the Mariners, Braves over the Rockies, Brewers over the Astros, Tigers over the Angels, Giants over the Mets, and the Dodgers over the White Sox. That's a pretty big schedule for a Thursday, but there you go. That's what's going on in the world of sports. As we approach 6:30, we'll check in with Fox Radio News next, and Paul Hughes with your local news on News Talk WJAG.
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4: News. I'm CJ Papa. President Trump says the ceasefire remains in effect after U.S. airstrikes on drone and missile launch sites in Iran.
5: U.S. warships under attack in the Strait of Hormuz. But now, for the first time since the ceasefire began last month, the U.S. launched a counterattack ashore. Here's President Trump describing the action.
6: They were firing at us, and we were firing back at them.
5: Now, recall earlier this week, General Dan Kane said U.S. forces came under attack more than 10 times since the ceasefire had been in effect.
4: Fox's Lucas Tomlinson, health officials and five states are monitoring people around.

0: gotten back home after being passengers on a cruise ship hit by the Hantavirus outbreak. President Trump says he's been briefed about it.
1: We have a lot of people, a lot of great people are studying it. It should be fine. We hope.
0: Passengers from the ship are being monitored in at least 12 countries. There have been 5 confirmed cases of the virus so far, 3 suspected cases and 3 deaths. 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
2: News you can rely on from people you can trust. Good morning. 6:31 now. Back to the Newstalk WJG and Norfolk Daily News newsroom. We say good morning to Paul Hughes.
3: Good morning, Jeff. Good morning, everyone. Nebraska researchers have developed a vaccine for the H5N1 virus, better known as bird flu, that could one day be used to protect both humans and the nation's food supply. The U.S. Department of Agriculture said H5N1 has affected more than 206 million birds across the U.S. since February of 2022. 2 years ago, the virus infected dairy cattle for the first time. That change prompted Professor of Biological Sciences at the University of Nebraska-Lincoln, Eric Weaver, to test a complex vaccine that can prevent virus transmissions across species. It consists of 2 injections that build overall immunity and strengthen the respiratory system, the first entry point for the virus.
4: And we designed a bird flu vaccine we found to be quite good at protecting against the transmission of viruses across nearly 30 years of evolution.
3: Weaver said that while early results in animal testing are positive, he cautioned that any potential use in humans is years away. Later this year, Cumming County will have a new sheriff for the first time in more than 35 years. According to the Norfolk Daily News, Sheriff Brad Boyum, who was sworn into office in 1991 after winning his first election 2 months earlier, plans to retire at the end of July, at which point the Cumming County Board of Supervisors will appoint a sheriff to complete the remainder of his term, which expires at the end of the year. One potential replacement for Boyum this summer could be current number 2 in command of the sheriff's office, Chief Deputy Timothy Schultz. Schultz is the lone candidate to file for Cumming County Sheriff and will be elected to a 4-year term unless a write-in candidate earns more votes in either the May primary or the November general election. That's news from the WJAG and Norfolk Daily News newsroom. For those stories and more, go to WJAG.com.
2: 76 teams in the NCAA basketball tournament.
3: Yeah, that's... I'm not sure what was wrong with what we already had, but you got to...
2: I thought 64 was fine, and we had to go 68.
3: Yeah,
2: and they say, now here's the part, I'm not quite buying this, that if they would not have allowed alcohol sponsorships, this couldn't have happened. You can't tell me that there isn't money out there outside of alcohol. And look, I've got no problem with more Bud Light commercials, but it is what it is. But
3: follow the money.
2: Yeah, I'm not sure if I think you probably had alcohol companies coming to the, this is just me talking, and I might be all wet, and go ahead and tell me that. I just think it was probably alcohol companies coming to the NCAA and saying, why wouldn't you, if you're selling beer, why wouldn't you want a piece of that action? I mean, that's like missing out on the Super Bowl.
3: Yeah.
2: And 3 weeks of the Super Bowl is what this tournament goes on. So I'm thinking that maybe they framed this in a way that said, well, you know, because we're allowed to allow alcohol sponsorships now, that's what made this possible.
3: Yeah.
2: Yeah, I don't know. I mean, you know, maybe I'm making too much of something there. And but we all like more basketball, right?
3: Yeah, I guess so.
2: Where are they going to fit these games in? I mean, okay, so it's 8 more games, so...
3: Right.
2: Is it another weekend, another full weekend here?
3: You know, I just don't know, because unless you have games being played simultaneously, which I think it will probably
2: be
3: the case.
2: Yeah.
3: But, you know, they always have those first 4 games on Tuesday and Wednesday, which, by the way, is 2 days after the selection process. So, you know, they make the selection show is on Sunday. And then they start playing
2: here,
3: already on Tuesday.
2: I'm just reading into this here. I didn't read far enough into this article. The new 76-team brackets will jam 8 extra games for a total of 12 involving 24 teams into the front half of the first week of each tournament. This is men's and women's.
3: They're going to add an extra week?
2: No. Well, you know how they're playing those the first 4 games
3: Tuesday and Wednesday.
2: Yeah. They say they're going to jam this into the front half of the first week. So basically, I think those first four games are going to go away, and they're just going to be kind of sucked into this.
3: Yeah, that's
2: what it looks like to me. So they're going to play. There will be, let's see, a total of 12 involving 24 teams into the front half of the first week of each tournament. It will turn what's now known as the first four into a bigger affair that will now be called the March Madness opening round. The 12 winners will move into the main 64-team bracket that will begin, as usual, on Thursday for the men and Friday for the women. In all, there will now be 120 games across the two tournaments over 7 days to set the table for the Sweet 16s.
3: Nice.
2: So basically, they're taking the first four from first four to basically the first 12. So instead of just those first four games, there's going to be 12 winners, 12 games, I guess, 24 teams and 12 winners. There were eight teams here in this first four, so basically those four winners then got into the round of 64.
3: Right.
2: So, you know, I've heard people make the argument, hey, let's just let everybody in.
3: Yeah.
2: Invite everybody to the party, which, you know, they kind of are. If your conference plays a conference tournament, that's pretty much the first round of the NCAAs, because if your conference has an automatic bid into the tournament, that's your way. Everybody can get in.
3: Yeah.
2: So there you go. All right. The couple of things here I was going to talk about this morning here. Lynn Walls, we've chatted with her. She is really the first, what I would call, legitimate Democrat candidate for governor in a long time here in Nebraska. Story in the Nebraska Examiner about how she is outpacing all other Democrats who have run for the office in recent decades. So we're not comparing Lynn to, you know, the other people who are actually running on the Democrat side for governor. I guess I didn't even realize there were others. But she's outpacing other folks who have run for governor in past years. She's a Democrat from Fremont. She's not afraid of that label. She reported raising about $172,000 in the latest rounds of reports covering April 1st through April 27th, more than double that of incumbent Governor Jim Pillen, a Republican. Now, of course, he's not being challenged in the primary, and he's already sitting on a war chest, so, you know, be careful how you make that comparison. He doesn't really have to go out there and raise a lot of money right now. But Lynn is the party's front runner over fellow Democrat Larry Marvin of Fremont. Ever hear of Larry Marvin, Paul?
3: You know, I don't believe I have.
2: He is a perennial candidate for governor. I can't believe you don't know about Larry. He has filed no campaign finance reports for his gubernatorial bid. And you might say, but here's the deal. The threshold for needing to form a campaign finance committee with the Nebraska Accountability and Disclosure Commission is $5,000 raised or spent in a given year. So Larry hasn't done that. So that's why you're not hearing about his money, because there really is none. Pillen is seeking re-election, reported raising nearly $77,000 last month. He spent about $22,000 during that period, compared to Walls' $68,000. There's also one more report for the primary through June 16th. Those reports are due June 22nd. So Pillen holds a significant advantage in money. He had $9.47 million in the bank by the end of April. He raised nearly $12 million during his first 3 years in office, the most of any governor, and reported raising $565,000 so far in 2026. You would never know that Jim Pillen is one of the most unpopular governors in the country. I think he's second or third last in approval ratings, yet it doesn't look like he's in any danger of not being reelected. Would you agree with that, Paul?
3: I would say he is in danger of being reelected. I think Walls will give him all he can handle.
2: It'll be... Now, here, there's other things to consider here, too. And
3: I mean, assuming Walls is, you know, wins the primary, but I think she will.
2: She's going to win the Democratic primary.
3: Yeah.
2: But what we don't know, and I think this could look way different by the end of the summer.
3: You're talking about Lindstrom?
2: Yeah, Brett Lindstrom. I'm convinced... And I'm not trying to convince anybody else, but Why, if you're a Republican, and, you know, he's telling everybody, well, you know, it's Republicans are just too far right, the Democrats are just too far left, and I just don't want to be involved in the mudslinging anymore, so I'm going to register as a nonpartisan. Okay, so either you're surrendering to ever running for office again in Nebraska, or if there was ever a time where a nonpartisan could win the governor's mansion, it's this
3: right.
2: year.
3: I think that he believes that he wouldn't be able to beat Pillen in a primary, but he does believe he could win a three-way race with Pillen in
2: exactly.
3: the balls.
2: Yeah, and see, that's why I think there's a lot of money getting thrown around here, too. I think it could be a lot more interesting than probably Governor Pillen wants it to be. I still think he's probably going to be end up getting reelected, but I still think this is going to be a real interesting journey, especially if Mr. Lindstrom gets into the race. Now, I think that Jim Pillen doesn't want that, and he would be the only one of the three who doesn't want that, because Lynn Walls wants Brett Lindstrom in the race. I'm just speculating there, but why wouldn't you want him? Because if he's going to take votes away from anybody, he's probably going to take votes away from Mr. Pillen more so than Ms. Walls. Because if you're
3: agree.
2: A dyed-in-the-wool Democrat or a blue dog Democrat, and you got a chance at somebody who's legit, you're probably going to vote that way. But if you're a Republican and not particularly happy with some of the moves of this current governor, Lindstrom would be a safer bet since he comes from a conservative background. And that would benefit Ms. Walls by pulling enough support away from Mr. Pillen that maybe she could squeak in or that he could squeak in. So I think it could get real fun, that's for sure. All right, 6:42 on the new WJG Morning News. Still on the way, Cindy Young's 2 cents and Fox News commentary on the way.
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6: High temperatures reach up to 76 today. Under mainly clear skies, westerly winds 8 to 15 miles per hour. Clear skies tonight, lows dip down to about 44. A blend of clouds and sun tomorrow. Daytime highs approaching 74. Upper 60s Sunday, low 80s Monday. I'm meteorologist Paul Frobley for News Talk WJAG AM 780 at 105.9 FM. 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
8: Every day, we see headlines about chaos and lawlessness in other parts of the country. But here in Madison County, I believe in something different. Hi, I'm Matthew Kiernan, and as your next Madison County attorney, I will make sure the law is applied fairly and make sure those who break the law are held accountable. 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I would like to earn your vote for Madison County attorney this coming election. Paid for by Matthew Kiernan.
9: If you have never grown a garden, it's easy to believe it's, well, easy. It's not. Hello, everyone. I'm Cindy Young with Brownfield, and this is my 2 cents. There is a certain confidence that comes with buying a few packets of seeds, watching a couple of videos and declaring, how hard can it be? In theory, you plant, you water, the sun does its thing, and voila, fresh vegetables. In reality, it is a bit more humbling. Gardening has a way of quickly reminding you that you are not in charge. The weather doesn't check your plans. Rain shows up late or not at all. Temperatures swing wildly, and just when things start looking promising, something decides your garden is also their buffet. Weeds, of course, grow faster than anything that you intentionally planted. Pests show up overnight, and the squirrels, and the groundhogs, and the possums, and that one tomato plant you were counting on, it suddenly becomes the most dramatic thing in your life. It's not that growing your own food is impossible. It's just that it requires patience, attention, and a willingness to learn the hard way, trial and error, a little luck, and a lot of persistence. Oh, but friends, when it works, when you finally pick something you grew yourself, there is not a better feeling. So yes, definitely plant the garden. I'm Cindy Young with Brownfield. That's my two cents.
10: 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The Nebraska Farm Bureau has endorsed me because I fight for our farmers and ranchers and win. 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Keeping Nebraska strong so our families can work hard and pass it on to the next generation. 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We're delivering results, and we'll keep working till the job is done. I'm Adrian Smith, candidate for Congress, and I approve this message.
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14: A bumper crop of ethics allegations in the current 119th Congress is contributing to record low approval numbers for Congress this cycle. Already, three members of Congress have resigned this term, some waiting months after credible allegations surfaced. More need to go. 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The public should not have to wait out a scandal-plagued lame duck term. Congress must act with greater urgency when trust is broken.
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0: 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The EAS will provide timely emergency warnings. This station serves the Norfolk, Nebraska operational area. This concludes this test of the emergency alert system.
1: All right. There we go. I think we passed with flying colors, and it's always good. It's Friday, and it's going to be a beautiful day today, gang. Oh, tea times galore this weekend. 76 for the high today, 74 tomorrow, 69 Sunday. Going to be a beautiful thing. The only drawback, we were hoping for some pretty good chances of rain Saturday night, and that has all but dissipated. They say maybe about a 5% chance, and that's about it. And noticeably warmer this morning when you step outside, 54 at last check in downtown Norfolk. All right, coming up, why an appliance corporation has had it with the Iran war. Why would an appliance company be so upset about a war in Iran? Well, we will discuss this coming up here in just a bit here. And I want to say congratulations to Kevin Steffensmeyer. That's where we're heading for Fixings in the Field today, week number three. We're heading down to Howells, the Howells, Nebraska area. That's where Kevin's farm is. We're going to bring him food from the granary, food prepared fresh daily, including, oh, those hand-dipped golden onion rings. And those juicy all-beef hamburgers, check them out at the granary. Farmers and ranchers, looking for your farm supplies, Mead Lumber Farm and Ranch in Norfolk. They are one of our sponsors this year. They have feed bunks, buildings, fencing, livestock equipment. They have everything you need. The Elkhorn Rural Public Power and Stanton County Public Power District and Culligan of Norfolk are sponsors here for week number three of Fixings in the Field. We'd like to hear from some of you out to the west. We haven't had many nominations out to the west here for Fixings in the Field. So let's hear from you. Get your names in. Just go to WJG.com. You'll see Fixings on the front, lower left of that pane. Give it a click and then just fill out the form and send it to us. And we would love to come to your place and have Fixings in the Field. 652. All right. NCAA basketball tournament going to 76. 76 teams for both men's and the women's side. Pat has a look at local sports on the other side.
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5: All right, starting on the softball field is heavy after having a first-round bye. Nebraska opened Big Ten tournament play yesterday when they faced off with Michigan. Emerson Cope collected two hits and three plate appearances, while Jordy Fromm struck out nine in a complete game effort as the Huskers doubled up the Wolverines 4-2. They'll return to the diamond today with the 4 o'clock semifinal contest against Indiana. Wayne State softball also opened their conference tournament yesterday when they battled Concordia St. Paul. Maddie Scobie was a perfect 3-for-3 at the plate and drove in all three runs as Wildcats came out the 3-2 win. They'll face St. Cloud State in their semifinals today at 2:30. Staying with Wayne State, the baseball team looked to avoid elimination when they faced off with Minnesota Crookston yesterday. Max Hurd collected 3 hits and 4 plate appearances, but the Wildcats ultimately fell in a 4-2 outing, ending their year at the 29-23 record. Northeast baseball is also in action yesterday when they opened ICCAC tournament play. They started the day with a 12-6 loss to Des Moines Area Community College before bouncing back and surviving elimination with a 12-7 win over Ellsworth. Norfolk baseball opened their district yesterday when they welcomed Bellevue East for an afternoon matchup. Braden Cougar went 2-for-3 with a double on the day, but the Panthers were unable to overcome a slow start as they dropped a 4-2 contest to the Chieftains. They end their year with an 8-14 record. Norfolk Golf made the trip down to Kearney yesterday for the Heartland Athletic Conference invite, where they finished 7th as a team. Tyler Gallion was the highest-placing Panther, taking 15th at the score of 78. On our local and area sports calendar for today, Luthan High Boys Golf takes part in the Stanton invite at 9. Norfolk Girls Tennis is in a road duel with Kearney at 3, and Nebraska baseball hosts Iowa at 6 o'clock. And that's a look at sports this morning.
6: Here are the afternoon cash grain bids from area elevators. At mid-afternoon on Thursday, corn was trending lower by a cent, and beans were trending 3 cents lower. ADM in Columbus, cash corn 441, new crop 475. 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CIE in Norfolk, cash corn 424, new crop 450. Walbaum's in Wakefield, cash corn 418. 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CVA 8120 in Randolph, cash corn 411, new crop 443. Cash beans 1117, new crop 1101. ADM in Enola, cash corn 428, new crop 450. 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
1: By the way, happy birthday to Coca-Cola. Today marks its 140th anniversary, commemorating the first glass served by pharmacist Dr. John Pemberton at Jacobs Pharmacy in Atlanta, May the 8th, 1886. Originally sold as a flavored syrup mixed with carbonated water and marketed as a tonic, the drink quickly evolved into a dedicated soft drink brand as demand grew in the late 19th century. Happy birthday, Coca-Cola, May 8th, 1886. Coca-Cola is 140 years old today. How about
7: serving
1: that?
7: 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News Talk WJAG, Norfolk.
1: 52 degrees in downtown Norfolk. Good morning. It's 7 o'clock.
8: They better sign the agreement fast. I'm Dave Anthony, Fox News. That's President Trump's message to Iran as he pushes for a nuclear deal to end the conflict, and he downplays a flare-up in fighting.
9: If there's no ceasefire, you're not going to have to know. You're just going to have to look at one big glow coming out of Iran.
8: Fox's Peter Ducey's at the White House.
10: These were unprovoked attacks from Iran using small boats, missiles, and drones against three U.S. destroyers who President Trump says took care of business.
11: We took our three destroyers and we rammed them through some pretty big stuff today. They were firing at us and we were firing back at them. And our firepower was a hell of a lot stronger than theirs, and they knocked the hell out of them.
8: We also got reaction last night from President Trump to another ruling against his tariffs.
11: We had two radical left judges that voted against it. So nothing surprises me with the courts.
8: The Court for International Trade called illegal the next round of tariffs he imposed under a different statute after the Supreme Court struck down his first round of tariffs as unconstitutional back in February. But yesterday's ruling only affects the plaintiffs who sued, not the others who were imposed the tariffs upon. Another Republican-led state approves congressional redistricting that could give the GOP another House seat in the November elections.
12: Protesters began chanting.
13: House Bill 7003, having received a constitutional majority, I hereby declare it passed without objection. A motion to reconsider is tabled.
12: The Republican majority in the General Assembly passed a new map that splits up Memphis among three Republican-leaning districts. Black lawmakers spoke out ahead of the vote.
8: That's Fox's Jessica Rosenthal. Other red states have also redrawn maps or plan to help Republicans. Democrats have countered with redistricting in California, Virginia, maybe New York next. The cruise ship stricken by a hantavirus outbreak that's killed three passengers, sickened five others, and has the rest quarantined will dock tomorrow in the Canary Islands. The World Health Organization downplays the risk, saying hantavirus is not like COVID. There's no pandemic threat. 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
17: From the WJAG and Norfolk Daily News newsroom, I'm Paul Hughes. After years of advocacy, the House of Representatives is scheduled to hold a vote to permanently authorize the year-round sale of E15 on Wednesday. Brian Glenn, Director of Government Affairs at the American Farm Bureau Federation, said House Bill 1346 would make several long-awaited changes.
18: This bill authorizes the sale of E15 year-round and makes reforms to small refinery exemptions to help ensure only true small oil refineries can receive relief from blending obligated volumes of renewable fuel under the renewable fuel standard.
17: Glenn said this fix is necessary because of outdated language in the Clean Air Act, which only allows for year-round sale of E10 ethanol, but he said science has proven that E15 is just as safe. Nebraska Attorney General Mike Hilgers filed an amicus brief on behalf of 23 states asking the Supreme Court to leave in place a lower court stay of a federal regulation that removed the long-standing in-person dispensing requirement for the chemical abortion drug mifepristone. The stayed rule issued in 2023 by the FDA has the practical effect of allowing non-Nebraska doctors to prescribe mifepristone to patients and ship the drug across state lines to women in Nebraska in direct contravention of Nebraska law. Nebraska's brief was filed in support of Louisiana, which is suing the FDA, arguing that the rule removing the in-person dispensing requirement was not based on sound science and is procedurally flawed. That's news from the WJAG and Norfolk Daily News newsroom. For those stories and more, go to WJAG.com.
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1: WJAG. And good morning, everybody. Happy Friday. Happy Mother's Day weekend. Don't forget about Mom this weekend. I'm just saying. And happy graduation to a lot of our high school graduates who are going to be walking down the aisle. College graduates, too. Congratulations to all of you. And we're going to have a beautiful weekend to celebrate all these folks with a high near 76 expected today. And all the way through the weekend, we will check that out here coming up momentarily. Brownfield's Managing for Profit and the Morning Livestock Report. Why an appliance company is so up in arms over the Iran war. And have you heard about the new Fitbit? It's just a band. It's just a band around your arm, and, well, that's kind of the points. We'll have details on that up ahead.
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1: All right, 76 the high today, and should have some sunshine here. Those chances for rain that we were hoping for the weekend have pretty much dissipated. 44 the overnight low tonight, 74 on Saturday, 40 on Saturday night, 69 on Sunday under partly cloudy skies. We're looking at 41 for Sunday night, and then Monday, whoo, here we go, into the 80s here next week. 83 on Monday, 79 Tuesday, 81 Wednesday, 85 on Thursday, and I'm not seeing hardly any chances for rain, and if there are, albeit they are slight. So, wow, just continues to dry down. The warm weather is nice, but, man, we need some moisture along with it. 70 our high yesterday, 35 our low, no precip here. Now, by the way, precip since the 1st of January, 3.96 inches. A normal value would be 6.35, so we are 239 below normal here in Norfolk proper, 239. It might be a lot worse where you are. 16 to 23 mile-an-hour winds out of the northwest. 69 is the normal high and 45 a normal low. 100 the record high for this day in 1934 and 27 back in 1943. Sunset tonight, 836, rising tomorrow morning at 616, setting at 837. And temperatures across the state here still 41 appears to be the low temperature. Yepper, and that is in North Platte, 41 degrees. And the warmest spot, 57, that's in Beatrice. 43 in Wayne, 50 in O'Neill and Albion, 52 down Columbus and back here in Norfolk. We are at 52 degrees with sunshine outside. Always online at WJG.com. Just click on weather at the top. Good morning. It is 7:07.
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23: 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Hello, I'm Kellen Havikin, and this is Managing for Profit on Brownfield, a content partnership with United Soy. 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
23: Davis is a consulting dairy nutritionist, soybean processor, and dairy farm owner. He says high oleic soybeans are included in feed rations as a source of protein and energy.
0: And there's been a fair amount of research that's either in the process or has been reported over the last, probably starting in about 2018, on some of the benefits of feeding high-oleic soybeans to dairy cows. And the main benefit there is the fact that the fatty acid profile of the soybean has been changed through plant breeding or genetic modification. There are two different processes that allow that.
23: He says high oleic soybeans can be a good alternative because it doesn't impact milk fat production.
0: And soybeans typically are roasted before they're fed to dairy cows. And the main reason that they're roasted is to destroy some anti-nutritional factors and also improve the digestibility of the protein fraction in the soybeans. So one of the businesses that I've been involved in since 1991 is roasting soybeans, in addition to my capacity as a consulting dairy nutritionist. So we've had a lot of experience with this.
23: Davis says roasting can be a sensitive process, but producers shouldn't overlook its benefits.
0: The main components to that are time and temperature. Typically, the soybeans are roasted at about 300 degrees Fahrenheit, plus or minus 10 degrees, for a period of approximately 2 minutes. And then the beans are moved into a steeping bin, and the steeping process really holds that temperature and allows that heat to penetrate to the center of the soybeans.
23: Andy says,
0: and that process changes the chemistry of the protein, and it makes it more valuable to the cow. It creates a bypass protein source from that and delivers the high-quality amino acids of that soybean to the small intestine of the cow, where it can be digested and absorbed and helps to enhance milk production.
23: Learn more at can.ussoy.org. He says producers should work with a nutritionist to identify products that are properly roasted. I'm Kellen Havikin, and this has been Managing for Profit on Brownfield, a content partnership with United Soy.
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1: Oh, boy, when Friday gets here, everything is a little bit better, right? It's more palatable. We know we can do better. We just have to push through today. So let's do that. 76 degrees. Toughest part of today is going to be the fact that if you're working inside, it's going to be this beautiful day on the outside, and you won't be out there enjoying it. However, good news is days are a lot longer now. Sunset doesn't come till about 8:25. So still plenty of good weather to get out there and take it in after work today. All right, so Whirlpool says the Iran war is causing recession-level industry decline. The home appliance giant, which owns Maytag and KitchenAid, warned yesterday that higher fuel prices stemming from the Middle East conflict have led to a collapse in consumer confidence. As a result, fewer Americans are making big-ticket purchases on items like refrigerators, ovens, and dishwashers. The company's Q1 revenue fell 10% compared with the same period last year. U.S. consumer confidence plummeted to a record low last month, but has since improved somewhat as Americans hope for an end to the war. And we just have seemed to have been right on the cusp of that, but we just can't seem to get there. So that's why Whirlpool is so upset. You know, it's not just Whirlpool, it's everything. Donald Trump did a good job of explaining that to the American public when he was running for re-election in 2024. Fuel prices affect everything, especially goods and services, because especially goods, the goods don't get where they need to go without being on a truck or a train, and that takes fuel. So when fuel prices go up, everything goes up. But once we get this war wrapped up, and we're hoping and praying that's going to be very soon, oil prices are going to bottom out, and there's going to be a very swift decline, and that's what we're all hoping for, and that's what we're all praying for. 7:14, your Brownfield Morning Livestock Report now is brought to you by Insurance 365.
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3: 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Good morning. I'm Megan Grabner with your Brown Field Livestock Market Report. It was a decent day for direct cash cattle trade. Live deals in the south were up mostly $256 to $257. There were a few marked at $258. That's generally $2 to $3 higher than the previous week's weighted averages. Dress deals in the north were up mostly $402, $2 to $3 higher than the prior week's weighted average basis. At the Hub City Livestock Auction in South Dakota, steers 850 to 899 pounds and 950 to 999 pounds were $6 to $10 higher, with spots of $15 higher. Steers 1,000 to 1,049 pounds were $3 to $5 lower. Heifers were not well compared. The USDA says there was very good demand for the offering. Most of the cattle were big finishing types that were sold in loads and strings. Flesh was moderate to heavy. The market was active. Medium and large one feeder steers, 950 to 994 pounds, brought 341 to 360, 50. Medium and large one feeder heifers, 650 to 686 pounds, brought $400 to $414. Box beef was sharply lower with light demand for solid offerings. Choice down $2.68 at $386.94. Select was 5.21 lower at 384.42. Estimated cattle slaughter was 109,000 head, down 1,000 on the week and down more than 12,000 on the year. Cash hogs closed sharply lower with a very light negotiated run. It's been a pretty slow week for negotiated hog business. Processors have been moving needed numbers at their pace, which for the most part hasn't been at higher prices. Demand remains critical. There are some bright spots when it comes to global demand for U.S. pork, but there are still lingering concerns about long-term strength. Barrows and gilts at the National Daily Direct were down 389 with a weighted average of 90.70. Prices at the regional direct markets were not reported. Pork values were higher at 50 cents at 95.60. Picnics and butts were both up sharply. And estimated hog slaughter was 484,000 head, up 5,000 on the week, and up about 3,000 on the year. At the CME, live and feeder cattle were pressured by technical selling and sharply lower box beef, and lean hog futures were mixed, adjusting spreads. I'm Megan Grebner for Brown Field.
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1: Norfolk High School's cross-country coach Jared Lechner is going to join us here coming up at 7:40 this morning. How would you, if you ran cross-country in high school, anywhere here in Northeast Nebraska, and you remember running the hills of Skyview Lake, well, you got an opportunity to relive those days. With a fun run coming up on May 30th, I believe, last Saturday of the month here. And he's going to tell you more about that, how to get signed up and how to take part. Looks like fun, you know. And Maybe you're fit as a fiddle yet after high school, and you're one of these folks who runs around with a Fitbit on your wrist. Okay, screenless health trackers are having a moment, and Google wants in. Yesterday, the tech giant unveiled the first display-free Fitbit. It's called the Fitbit Air. It is a $100 device that will compete directly with smart band maker Whoop at a time when more people want wearable health monitoring, but nobody wants to look at another screen. The new Fitbit launches on May the 26th with the typical slate of new age health features, including sleep tracking, blood oxygen monitoring, and irregular heart rate detection. Users can also pay $100 per year to access a Gemini-powered health coach within the new Google Health app, which was rebranded yesterday from the Fitbit app. Google Health app. Remember that? You're going to hear a lot about that going forward. Google saw an opportunity in the overall wearables market. Apple Watch still dominates. And Google's Pixel smartwatches barely make a dent. Meanwhile, Whoop and Aura took a different track, offering minimalist designs, which save screen time and battery life, that have helped propel both companies' valuation beyond $10 billion. Fitbit Air could undercut those popular screenless wearables. Whoop charges at least $200 a year to use its wristbands, which have no upfront cost. Aura rings start at $349, and a subscription that unlocks all of its tracking features will run you another $70 a year. So zoom out. In the U.S., purchases of fitness trackers jumped 88% from 2024 to 2025, while purchases of smart rings spiked 195%. So don't kid yourself. Google is... they are seeing some low-hanging fruit in a market. They are getting after it. So if you're sick and tired of screens, there you go. The new screenless Fitbit. How about that? 722 on the WJG Morning News. 76 the high today. Not much of a chance of any moisture through the weekend. And it is very, very pleasant this morning with temperatures in the mid-50s greeting us. Paul Hughes in the newsroom this morning. Nebraska's GOP will not choose a side for the Secretary of State race. Governor Pillen set to showcase a pair of open for business bills. The University of Nebraska names a priority candidate for Chancellor of the UNMC. And Nebraska researchers are seeing success in tests of an interspecies bird flu vaccine. These stories and more coming up in about 7 minutes on News Talk WJAG.
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8: Start on the softball field, as after having a first-round bye, Nebraska hit the diamond yesterday as they opened Big Ten tournament play against Michigan. Emerson Cope collected two hits and three plate appearances, while Jordy Fromm struck out nine in a complete game effort as the Huskers doubled up the Wolverines 4-2. They'll return to the diamond today with a 4 o'clock semifinal against Indiana. Wayne State softball also opened their conference tournament yesterday when they battled Concordia St. Paul. Maddie Scobie was a perfect 3-for-3 at the plate and drove in all three runs as the Wildcats came out the 3-2 win. They'll now take on St. Cloud State in semifinals today at 2:30. Staying with Wayne State, the baseball team looked to avoid elimination when they faced off with Minnesota Crookston yesterday. Max Hurd collected three hits and four plate appearances, but the Wildcats ultimately fell 4-2, ending their year with a 29-23 record. Northeast baseball is also in action yesterday when they open ICCAC tournament play. Hawks started the day with a 12-6 loss to Des Moines Area Community College, but for surviving elimination with a 12-7 win over Ellsworth. Norfolk baseball hit the home diamond yesterday when they faced off with Bellevue East in district play. Braden Cougar led all Panther players to two hits, but Norfolk was unable to overcome a slow start and defensive miscues in a 4-2 loss to the Chieftains, ending the year with an 8-14 record. While the season ended earlier than they wanted, head coach Sean Wedderburg says there's a lot the guys can take from this season as they get ready for Legion play starting about 2 weeks from now.
10: They showed

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1: Madison County is a great place to live, work, and raise a family, and keeping it that way takes strong leadership. I am Matthew Kiernan, and I am running for Madison County Attorney. With nearly 13 years as a deputy felony attorney, I've handled cases at every level of court, mental health hearings, and even coroner calls. As your next county attorney, I'll work every day to make sure crime is prosecuted and Madison County remains a safe place for our families. I'd appreciate your vote for Madison County Attorney, paid for by Matthew Kiernan.
2: 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A radio show like no other. It's Brian Kilmeade.
3: Yeah, I went a little long. I apologize about that. But having both Duffy's here, think about what they did. So they are ideas, Secretary of Transportation. Every secretary had to do something. So they said, let's do a road trip. Now, that's the easy part. The hard part is getting nine kids together and then going, you know, I mean, they are age three through college, and I think two of them are in the real world. Get them all together, get them in a van, and go to, I think, eight or nine separate legs of a journey where they had to meet up with people. And then, of course, you got to produce some content. You can't just drive. Guys, what's going on? And you got to make sure the conversation's there in order to produce this series. And they're finally done, and they're... Everything that they're doing, and Rachel's got her own show on the weekends. During the week, she's also contributing. She also launched the Spanish Fox Network, and they were able to pull that off. Anybody who says, I'm too busy, I point you to the Family of Nine, who just did a road trip. So I cannot wait for the GreatAmericanRoadTrip.org, because the other thing is, everybody's savvy on camera, just in that family. So when we come back, we talk about the ugly thing happening in this country, and this anti-Semitism is raging, and we got the numbers behind it. Jonathan Greenblatt, the CEO, National Director of the ADL, will be with us live, and then we'll take your calls at 1-866-408-7669. This is the Brian Kilmeade Show.
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6: Fox News, I'm Therese Crowley. President Trump describes Iran's unsuccessful attack on three U.S. warships in the Strait of Hormuz.
7: They trifled with us today. We blew them away. They trifled. I call that a trifle.
6: And CENTCOM pounded Iran drone and missile launch sites with more U.S. airstrikes today on oil tankers trying to break the blockade. Iran's foreign minister now posting CIA estimates are wrong and claims their missile and launch supplies at 120%. President Trump says we're still negotiating. The War Department has released the classified UFO files. Fox's Peter Doocy at the White House.
8: This is the first big batch of UFO disclosure ordered by President Trump. Some of the clips and videos on there have popped up different places before. Some of them have not.
6: All are now live at war.gov/UFO. 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
9: 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From the WJAG and Norfolk Daily News Newsroom, I'm Paul Hughes. Nebraska researchers have developed a vaccine for the H5N1 virus, better known as bird flu, that could one day be used to protect both humans and the nation's food supply. The U.S. Department of Agriculture said H5N1

0: Florida added 4 seats. They're being sued. That's going to go to the court. We'll see how it goes. They say, you're playing this out, being that Tennessee, Alabama, possibly Indiana, Louisiana, all red states are looking to gerrymander. The Republicans could get 14 more seats. Anybody who says Republicans aren't in play to keep the House is just wishful thinking and a partisan Democrat. 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
4: Fox News, I'm CJ Papa. Before leaving Italy, where he met with the Prime Minister, America's top diplomat, Marco Rubio, said,
5: "We should know something today. I mean, we're expecting a response from them. We'll see what the response entails."
4: Referencing the latest push to end the war in Iran, adding,
5: "The hope is it's something that it can put us into a serious process of negotiation."
4: President Trump insists the ceasefire is holding, but
6: the U.S. has carried out more airstrikes this morning, this time targeting several empty, very large crude containers, ships that were trying to break the blockade and head to Iranian ports. Those airstrikes were carried out just a little while ago.
4: Dr. Jennifer Griffin reporting. The president will deliver remarks at noon Eastern today from the Rose Garden at the White House. We're told it's about Mother's Day, which is Sunday, and the White House touting the success of the April jobs report. More jobs created than expected. 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
8: Friday morning, soybeans are higher, hogs are up, corn and cattle are mixed. I'm John Perkins with a Brownfield Market Update. 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Stein has yield. Soybeans are up this morning, seeing a bounce. Optimistic about the trade talks with China next week. And stateside, planting weather is expected to improve in the coming week. July beans are up 7 1/4 at $11.99 and a half, just not breaking 12 yet today. August beans are up 7 1/2 at $11.94 and a quarter. July bean meal's up 70 cents at $3.19.60, and with a modestly higher move in crude, July bean oil's up 27 at $74.43. Corn's mixed. It's monitoring U.S. planting conditions with more near-term rain delays ahead of a generally warmer, drier pattern. Corn's also watching the harvest in Argentina and second crop development weather in Brazil. July's down 1 1/2 at 466, and September's a penny lower at 473 1/4. And after some early mixed trade, wheat's up 70% of U.S. winter wheat growing areas are in some stage of drought, most of that hard red winter. Dry weather's also a concern for some spring wheat growing areas. July Chicago's up 1 1/4 at 613 1/2. Supported by technical buying, July cotton's up 140 now at 84.40, and July rice is 7 1/2 higher at 1208 1/2. Live and feeder cattle are mixed, consolidating here at the end of the week. Direct cattle business might be wrapped up, but we could still see some cleanup. June live's 82 higher at 250.87. August is up 2 cents at 245.92. August feeders are 37 higher at 366.55, and September's up 7 at 364.72. And hog by technical buying and yesterday's higher closing pork. Cash trade today so far steady. June's up 32 at 99.70. July's 75 higher at 103.70. Brownfield.
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2: We spoke to the two men who want to be your next Madison County attorney. 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

0: people less than what they're worth.
1: Yep.
0: But you can't earn that, right? Since you didn't earn that, you have to create a myth of earning it.
2: Okay. There's so much crazy in that statement to think that she is even going to in Congress and then think she's going to run for Senate, let alone president. You already saw her foreign policy chops full flat on her face. So we should tell Jerry Seinfeld he cheated and abused labor laws when he became a billionaire. We should tell Michael Jordan he is not really worth $1 billion, even though he engineered those sneakers as his own Jordan brand. We know that he couldn't possibly lose all his money. He's a billionaire. I got to tell Oprah she's a fake and a fraud. She is not a billionaire because AOC says it's impossible. You can earn that money. See, that these people believe, that was so key what she said at the end. You could abuse labor laws and think you're worth that much money. No, in America, you got the right idea, you're lucky enough to get the talent, you maximize that talent, you make the most of that talent, and you hire other people.
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4: Every day, we see headlines about chaos and lawlessness in other parts of the country. But here in Madison County, I believe in something different. Hi, I'm Matthew Kiernan, and as your next Madison County attorney, I will make sure the law is applied fairly and make sure those who break the law are held accountable. With nearly 13 years of experience in the courtroom as a prosecutor, I know what it takes to protect our community and stand up for victims. I would like to earn your vote for Madison County attorney this coming election. Paid for by Matthew Kiernan.
5: Fox News, I'm Therese Crowley. President Trump with remarks in the Rose Garden after saying Iran trifled with us and we blew them away. Iran's unsuccessful attack on 3 U.S. warships in the Strait of Hormuz and CENTCOM pounded Iran drone and missile launch sites. Secretary of State Marco Rubio in Italy.
6: If we fire a drone or a missile at our destroyer, what are we supposed to do, let it hit it? We have to respond to it. We have to knock down the missile. We have to knock out whatever it is that launched that missile.
5: With more U.S. airstrikes today on empty oil tankers trying to break through the blockade, firing rockets into their rudders to disable the ships. The Virginia Supreme Court rules the move to redistrict the Commonwealth to a 10-to-1 Democrat advantage was illegal, a Virginia justice quoting the Supreme Court against partisan gerrymandering. And the War Department has released the classified UFO files live at war.gov/UFO. 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
11: Another setback for Democrats. I'm Carmen Roberts, Fox News. The Virginia Supreme Court just erased a voter-approved Democratic redistricting plan that had targeted 4 Republican-held U.S. House seats. The court ruled state lawmakers violated procedural requirements when they placed the constitutional amendment on the ballot.
12: And for that reason, they say the congressional district maps issued by the court in 2021, they've got to use for the upcoming congressional election. This was a state matter. Virginia's Supreme Court made this decision. It's not out of the realm of possibility that challengers to this decision would try to get to the Supreme Court to say that there is some U.S. constitutional violation in the way that this ruling was made.
11: Fox's Shannon Bream. The ruling, combined with a recent U.S. Supreme Court decision severely weakening the Voting Rights Act, has supercharged the Republicans' congressional gerrymandering advantage heading into this year's midterm elections. The country's top Republican, President Trump, says he's winning on another front as U.S. carried out more airstrikes today.
13: This time targeting several empty, very large crude containers, ships that were trying to break the blockade and head to Iranian ports. Yesterday, 3 U.S. guided missile destroyers were transiting the Strait of Hormuz when they came under attack from Iranian missiles and drones. CENTCOM says none of the U.S. warships were hit, but they had to take evasive measures and shoot down the incoming threat.
11: Fox's Jennifer Griffin. A modest win for the U.S. economy last month as employers added 115,000 jobs, exceeding expectations, with the unemployment rate remaining steady at 4.3%.
14: Still, manufacturers cut 2,000 jobs, and over the past year, manufacturing has lost 66,000 jobs. Construction, transportation, and healthcare industries all added jobs last month.
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19: From the WJAG and Norfolk Daily News Newsroom, I'm Paul Hughes. Nebraska Governor Jim Pillen spotlighted two bills passed this session that he said reinforced that Nebraska is open for business. LB 847, introduced by Senator Kathleen Kauth, is an omnibus bill that, among other things, tasks the Department of Labor with tracking and growing apprenticeship opportunities. And LB 1165, the Grow the Good Life Act, sponsored on the governor's behalf by Senator Brad Von Gillern, incentivizes the retention and growth of businesses which have engaged in mergers. Both were ceremoniously signed on Thursday in Omaha. After more than 30 years of Nebraska motorcyclists being required to wear helmets, the legislature in 2023 passed and the governor signed LB 138, repealing the helmet law. ABATE Nebraska's Nate Beckman said his organization supported the decision but has never recommended cyclists not wear helmets.
21: We have many of our own riders that wear helmets every time they get on their motorcycle, and that's fine. Our biggest thing is making people more aware of motorcycles and making riders more safe.
19: Beckman said another reason his organization supported repealing the helmet law was economical. For more than three decades, thousands of out-of-state motorcyclists avoided driving through Nebraska and spent their money in neighboring states.
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22: Mainly sunny skies today with daytime highs approaching 77. Westerly winds 8 to 15 miles per hour. Lows level off around 44. Tonight, clear skies. Tomorrow, high temperatures reach up to 74. I'm meteorologist Jennifer Wojcicki for News Talk WJAG AM 780 and 105.9 FM. Right now, 72.
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23: May 8th, and this is AgriTalk. Welcome to AgriTalk. I'm your host, Chip Flory. Shots were fired again in the war with Iran, but the U.S. says the ceasefire is still on. Crude oil futures are stabilizing this morning, with WTI around 95 bucks a barrel, and the stock market is trading higher after a robust April jobs report. The soy complex is trading slightly higher. Wheat is mixed. Corn futures slightly lower. The cattle complex is lower, and lean hogs are mostly higher. And December cotton has already posted a new contract high again this morning. President Trump's trade policies face another challenge just as the president gets ready to head to China for a much-anticipated meeting with Chinese President Xi. E15 gears up for a vote. We'll get to all of the details on this week's free-for-all with Jim Wiesmeyer and Sean Haney. And we'll get an update on pseudorabies from Jennifer Scheich, editor of Farm Journal's Pork, right after we get a news update from Haley Bickelhoff. Good morning, Haley.
24: Hey, Chip. How's it going?
23: Good, good, good. How are you today?
24: I'm good. It's Friday, so I'm in a good mood. How about you?
23: Well, you know, that's a good reason to be in a good mood. There's no doubt about that. I have got plans to spend time with all of my grandkids this weekend. So, yeah,
0: no way.
23: I'm looking forward to it. Yeah.
0: Yay. That's awesome. You just got to watch some of them last weekend, too.
23: Oh, yeah. Yeah. No, my grandkids' parents have started to figure out that, there's a resource here for them to take advantage of. Yeah, so they're doing it more and more and more. I mean, it's just the way it is. And quite frankly, I'm not going to fight them too hard on that, Haley.
0: Oh, I think it sounds like a win-win for everybody.
23: That's right.
0: Amazing. Wow, what a blessing to be close to family. That's awesome.
23: Yes.
0: That's good. For sure. Well, Chip, before we jump into all this technical news, I have to ask you, I know it's Friday, it's fun Friday. Have you looked at these UFO files or videos yet?
23: You're making me wish that I have, but I have not.
0: Okay. Well, I think everyone should go look them up, but the Department of War, you know, releasing some interesting files or information videos this morning. I don't know. Apparently we're calling them UAPs now, not UFOs, but kind of interesting. UAPs. I saw them on the news this morning, so everyone should take a look.
23: All right. Well, I'm going to do that after the show is wraps up.
0: There you go. Well, we'll get into the real news all now, right. But Chip, a federal trade court is declaring that President Trump's 10% global tariffs are unlawful. So this is obviously making big news this morning. Yeah. The U.S. Court of International Trade in Manhattan ruled in favor of small businesses in 24 states, invalidating the duties imposed under the 1974 Trade Act. President Trump responded to the split decision by criticizing the judges and signaling that he will pursue alternative ways to implement his trade strategy. Now, this ruling comes just months after the Supreme Court vacated earlier levies. Chip, this announcement paired with next week, the big meeting between President Trump and the President of China, going to really continue this tariff conversation for sure.
23: Oh, yeah, man, we're going to jump straight into it when we get the free-for-all started with Wiesmeyer and Haney in here, because that's a big decision here this morning.
0: It definitely is. Well, other news this morning, the Department of Justice announced a settlement with AgriStats, who they say's business model raised the price of chicken, turkey, and pork. Well, Chip, this is that announcement that was promised at the beginning of week. Think back to that big press conference on Monday. Secretary Rollins was there, a number of lawmakers and officials. Now, Peter Navarro, the counselor to the president, had a number of things to say at this press conference, one of which he said, the Justice Department said no more, that's not going to happen on our watch. In that case, I believe it's going to be settled well at trial in a way which not only will take care of that problem, but implicate some of the bad actors that we've seen by the two American companies, Tyson and Cargill and JBS on the Brazil side, along with National Beef. So really to summarize part of that quote there, he was just saying that this settlement right now does not impact the beef industry, but it's potentially setting a precedent for the future, which is interesting.
23: Yeah, that's exactly right. AgriStats has got nothing to do with the beef side of things, but they're looking at the AgriStats situation and using it as kind of a proxy and saying, look, this is also what's wrong with the beef industry. So we'll see how they twist that and make that happen.
0: Exactly. And I did want to mention, too, obviously, they've been saying a big announcement. I don't really know. This is kind of one of those anticlimactic announcements that we've been talking about, but that's okay. If anyone wants to hear more about the meatpacking industry, though, Time does have a longer report on U.S. Farm Report this weekend. Definitely something to check out.
23: Yes.
0: And, Chip, there's a new world record. This one's pretty interesting. Angie Stumpton at Drovers reporting an Angus bull is setting a new record, selling 49% of that bull for $1.05 million. So this bull, G.A.R. Market Maker, love that name. I love a good bull name. Set a new record, a world record on May 4th, selling to Riverbend Ranch, Idaho Falls in Idaho. Now, according to the American Angus Association, this was a value of $2.1 million. And this bull outvalues the past record holder, SAV America, that sold in 2019 for $1.15 million for 80% semen interest, or a total value of $1.887 million. So this one, quite a bit more. But, yeah, I got to say, Market Maker, that's pretty cool,
23: yeah,
0: too.
23: Yeah, $2 million bull. There he is. That's quite the deal. And with the amount of genetic analysis that they can do now, they know exactly what that bull is going to produce.
1: Exactly.
23: And you put him with the right females, and man, oh man, we've got some good beef coming our way. It is what it
1: Me
23: sounds
1: too.
23: Like. Haley, thank you so much. Have a great weekend.
1: Thanks, Chip. You too.
23: All right. Let's bring in Jennifer Scheich, editor, Farm Journal Sport. Good morning, Jennifer.
3: Good morning.
23: Okay, so real quick, address some of those misleading tidbits about the pseudorabies and Mexico.
3: Well, we saw some misleading headlines this week that U.S. pork exports were no longer going to be able to go into Mexico and that Mexico had closed its borders following that confirmation of pseudorabies. But that is not true. What I reached out and talked to USMEF, and they confirmed that while they cannot speculate about the market access situation going forward, they know since Monday, May 4th, that U.S. exporters have had some loads of certain products unable to clear into Mexico, and the restrictions that they do have do not impact pork muscle cuts. And that's kind of where our main gravy is at, right? That's what we're trying to do there. But the pork byproducts, skins, offal, that's been unable to clear due to Mexico's precautionary restrictions. They're expecting more information to be out soon about that, but as of right now, that's what we know. And so we're okay. optimistic that they're going to act in alignment with the World Organization for Animal Health's guidelines when it comes to that.
23: Okay, excellent. Give us a preview of your podcast. I know you're really looking forward to this.
3: Yeah, I'm pretty excited about this one. I'm excited about everyone, if I'm honest, but this is Mental Health Month. Madison Caldwell, we did a story with her in 2022 about her journey and her battle with mental health. And what we're doing in this podcast is kind of just saying, hey, what's changed since then? Like, how are you healing? How are things going? When that story went out in January, it went everywhere. And so it's interesting what she's learned from it.
23: I cannot wait to listen to that one. Cannot wait to listen to it. Jennifer, thank you so much. Jennifer Scheich, editor of Farm Journal's Pork. We've got Wiesmeyer and Haney standing by. The free-for-all is next here on AgriTalk.
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4: One name says it all. AgriTalk. What more do you need to know?
23: Welcome back to AgriTalk on this Friday morning. That means it's time for the free-for-all. And Jim Wiesmeyer from Wiesmeyer's Perspectives Podcast. Hey, Jim. Good morning, buddy.
8: Hello. I'm back from four beautiful days in North Dallas at the SEPA convention. A lot of people there. It was fun.
23: Yeah, did you run into Niefer while you were down there?
8: I sure did. He spoke down there. Yeah, absolutely. Yeah.
23: Good deal. What'd you learn? What are the crop insurance professionals talking about?
8: Well, high anxiety on it. However, they were appreciative of the recent run up in prices almost across the board, Chip. Now we had the downturn this week, but cotton rallied, corn, soybeans, et cetera. They were happy to see that.
23: Right. Okay. You know what? We're going to bring Sean into the conversation. Sean Haney, Real Agriculture, Real Ag Radio. How you doing, buddy?
9: Chip, I'm doing fantastic. I'm in Sioux Falls, South Dakota. The weather is beautiful, and we got some college baseball to watch today.
23: Outstanding. Man, that's going to be a good time. Okay. You know what, Jim? Let's go back to Dallas because... because you, I believe it was this meeting where you heard what you thought was one of the best, if not the best, speech that you've ever heard on farm policy and the future of farm policy.
8: It was the best in over 50 years. Dr. Bart Fisher, I mean, you talk about putting some thought to it. He had 11 suggestions, not all of which will come to fruition. Heck, if it just a few of them, I think it would be better policy. But he challenged the industry, and anyone that wants that, I gave him a lot of space in a copy I wrote. Just email me at my last name at gmail.com, and I'll send it to you because I wanted to get out there, Chip. Because his most controversial one was no payment limits. I don't think that will ever happen, but that shows you the aggressiveness he had. He just says we need a new template for farm policy for the decades ahead, and he's absolutely right.
9: But in that case, like at 100,000 feet, no payment limits, there's going to be some pushback. But he really ran it out when I read it, Jim. Like the payment limit is on like 1,000 acres of cotton. But you need 4,000 acres of cotton in order to support the picker.
8: Equipment. Yeah. I mean, he's got facts and figures with charts to back it up. Absolutely.
23: Oh, yeah.
9: Well,
23: yeah,
9: I'll give you guys a comparison. You guys have payment limits that are considerably lower than other jurisdictions. Like in Canada on AgriStability, which is Canada's form of margin insurance, there's a $6 million cap per operation. That's a big difference in comparison to some of the U.S. farm programming that we're seeing inside of the Farm Safety Net.
23: With the expansion all the way to $155,000 per entity.
9: Yes.
23: There are some huge differences out there. And, Jim, by the way, when Niefer was on the show earlier this week, Paul Niefer, Farm CPA Report, when he was on the show, and shout out to Paul this morning. He lost a very important member of his family overnight.
8: Yeah.
23: And condolences to you, Paul. We're all thinking about you. Prayers for strength and we feel bad for you. But when he was on the show earlier this week, he mentioned that the proposal of no payment limits, and it generated a ton of conversation on the AgriTalk X site in the and the notifications. Mm. They had a fantastic conversation about the payment limits on there. So if you haven't seen that, I'd suggest go to the notifications page at AgriTalk and see how that or just go to the AgriTalk X feed and see how that conversation played out.
9: And Chip, to tie another one in to that no payment discussion, was he Fisher also said, get rid of ad hoc programming.
23: Yeah,
9: and maybe if you know
23: but
9: what
23: you
9: I thought
23: could
9: of
23: do
9: is,
23: that.
9: If you had higher payment limits, it would maybe get you out of the need for some of this ad hoc programming, potentially, at least moves you in that direction.
8: Yes, and then, of course, that's coupled with the far more creative and better safety net in some of his other proposals. So
23: You know, Jim, when I read your report, and warning to everybody out there, if you ask for that report, you better carve out some time. I told Jim I had to stop halfway through, take a nap, and eat a sandwich before I could finish it. Because there is the
9: lying.
23: Girth.
8: Well, it's
23: there
8: an hour presentation. Yeah, that's digested from 1 hour of a talk.
23: Yeah. So, but it is well worth the read. And yes. Fortunately, we've got people out there like Dr. Fisher that are forward thinking. Here's how you solve problems. Not let's just talk about the problems of the past and point fingers. Let's put some forward thinking into it with some solution minded ideas and move forward. It would be a monumental effort to take on everything that Dr. Fisher has in that presentation, but boy, it is refreshing to see the thought process that is.
8: Yes,
23: is
8: and Chip, he's just not an academic. He has watched sausage being made because he was an integral in the formulation of the 2018 Farm Bill. So that gives him a little more cred on what he is proposing because he's been behind the scenes on some of this.
9: We
23: no doubt.
9: Can do better. We can do better.
8: Yeah.
23: Yep. Okay. Shots fired again. President Trump called them love taps. I don't know if I'm going to call any of what's happening in the Strait of Hormuz or in the war with Iran a love tap, but there it is, Jim. What's the latest status?
8: Well, there's more fisticuffs between the two countries. And that shouldn't surprise people watching this over what now, 3 months? I think we're into the third month. It's just going to, fester and then settle down. And it's just Iran's what they've always done for 47 years. They string you along.
23: Yeah.
9: President's looking for an off-ramp.
8: Yes,
9: really, really hard here. He's also up against the War Measures Act and this 60-day issue that's related to the ceasefire. And is it still a ceasefire? Is this this whole humanitarian project that started on Monday? That was a new operation that was tied to have to do with the War Measures Act. Looking for an off ramp and realizing that the exit here is much more difficult than the entry. And it's going to be really politically difficult for him if whatever the deal, the agreement is, if it looks similar to the Obama-Iran deal, and there's just a delay on them being able to have nuclear capabilities, it's going to be tough for them in the midterms.
23: Yeah. Yeah. It's put Secretary Rubio in front of the public much more here recently. He's on TV all the time now, Jim, defending the administration's position.
8: Yeah, and it's not over yet. You've got the War Hawks. Rubio's one of them on this one. And most people say that in the final result, Trump will not have a bad agreement. He just won't sign it.
23: Right.
8: And as far as the War Acts, that's probably unconstitutional. So I really don't think that they're all that worried about it, to tell you the truth.
23: Haney, does it surprise you that crude oil has just kind of, I mean, it's still at $95, the front month WTI, but it's at least kind of stabilizing in this area right now.
9: Yeah, I think people are a little, I think there's a little bit of surprise out there that it has retreated here. It's looking for, trying to take some of that risk premium off and trade a little bit lower. It doesn't mean we're out of the woods here yet. And this, you know, for farmers that are trying to deal with things like diesel fuel prices, it, you know, we know that these things, even if that price of oil does come down, which would be a relief, if there was a deal, which would be fantastic, we know that diesel prices probably aren't going to move down as fast as we would like, because we've seen the same thing with some of the sticky other input prices that we've been dealing with for the last 18 months. We're fast on the way up. We are really slow on the way down.
23: Yeah. Yep, no doubt about it. In the meantime, you've got the U.S. dollar index trading at about 98. That's off the highs that we posted back at the end of March, just above par at 100. So the U.S. dollar has pulled back from the highs. Crude oil has pulled back from the highs. The S&P and the NASDAQ trading at new all-time highs this morning. The Dow, it's near unchanged here today. And we had a good jobs report for April, Jim.
8: Yeah,
9: really
8: way
9: good.
8: Over the job expectations for the second consecutive month. Yeah, the overall, the financial markets are hoping for, they think it's peace at hand, to tell you the truth. That's how they're that's how they're trading. So we're going to see if they're too optimistic.
23: It does seem that is how it is trading. Okay, we're up and running here on the Free For All with Jim Wiesmeyer, Wiesmeyer's Perspectives podcast. Sean Haney, Real Agriculture, Real Ag Radio. Now, when we come back, E15, guys, we've got to go to E15 and preview what's going to happen there. And as long as we're doing some previews, let's also talk about the WASDE that's coming up next week. 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
3: Joining us now, ProFarmer economist Lane Acree. Lane, tell us what's going on in the grains here this morning.
4: They were favoring the upside in beans, and I think that's the market that a lot of eyes are going to be on here this morning. But we got July beans up 7 cents, just shy of that psychological $12 mark, which also happens to mark the intraday high. A close above that mark would be a really positive sign, but unfortunately we're not garnering much bullish momentum in the grains. July corn is down 0.25% at 4.67 1/4. The July SRW wheat contract is up 1.5 cents at 6.13 in the orders. July HRW wheat up 4 cents at 6.71 1/4. Despite the crude kind of stabilizing here in the mid-$90, we saw really strong demand under 90 bucks, not being able to get much strength in the grains. I think that the peace prospects in the Middle East continuing to weigh on that market, but we are seeing some stabilization, and that is a positive sign. Both wheat and corn are near some pretty key technical support levels.
3: Exactly. Okay. Despite some reports of the potential for records in the cash cattle trade, we've got some pressure on futures here at the end of the week. What's going on there?
4: Yeah, no kidding. We've got reports of bids at 260, and right now we've got June futures below 250, just below 250. Some of those deferred contracts are seeing a little bit more pressure. The August contract down 135 at 244.55. Feeders under some pressure as well. Just have to think that continue to concern around this Department of Justice probe into the meatpacking industry. Meanwhile, we've got hogs up 1/4 in that June contract at 99.625, basically just bouncing off of those recent lows. There seems to be strong technical support under the market, but until that cash market can turn around, we're probably going to be continuing to leak lower.
3: Excellent. Thank you, Lane. That is Lane Acree, ProFarmer economist. Mark.
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3: There we go, getting into Wiesmeyer's playlist again.
10: Chip, when Jim and I went out for dinner a couple weeks ago, he pulled away in his beautiful vehicle, his Hyundai hybrid. And that's exactly what was playing. He had it pumping on the speakers.
3: It was thumping. It was thumping the bass. Oh, I love it. No surprise.
11: That's an oldie but
3: no
11: goodie. Surprise. That's an oldie but goodie.
3: All right. Welcome back. It's the free-for-all here on AgriTalk. Jim Wiesmeyer, Sean Haney. E15, Jim. Is there a vote? Is there not a vote? What's the status?
11: I've been saying in my speeches now, GT supposedly said by May 13th, you always bet against a specific date, especially if it's the House. Here's the thing, Chip. Most of the reporting said, oh, the farm bill, now that it's passed the House, is on to the Senate. That wasn't true. You had to enroll it. There'll have to be some additional things done.

0: with it. Even on the E15 vote in the House, we have to have a House Rules Committee. They're going to have to meet again to have a rule for that. And the bottom line on E15, I think the votes are there, to tell you the truth. I think there's enough bipartisan support. But we have to see the final language, and they still haven't released it because I don't think they're done yet. But it should be a little more flexible than what we saw during the Farm Bill debate. And if it is, I think that it'll be enough for the small to medium size refiners. But that's what we need, Chip.
1: Okay. What's your call? Is it going to happen next week?
0: I would always bet against. I hope it does, but I wouldn't hold my breath because I just know the House. I just that's them.
1: If the vote does happen, you do think that it has the votes to pass?
0: I think it does.
1: Okay.
0: Yeah. Because if they hold the vote, that means the whip on it, that means the House leadership thinks that it'll pass because they don't want another embarrassment on this issue, Chip. The vote, they'll have it. Unless they want to say, okay, let's see where the chips are, you know, it'll deep six it. But I really think the votes are there. Now, there's a whole other side is whether or not it's been oversold, because I still think we have a couple years of implementation, because this is a chicken and egg. Most of the service, of the 145,000 service stations, only about 4,600 carry E15 right now, and primarily in the upper Midwest, Iowa, Minnesota, et cetera. That doesn't mean that it's a bad thing to do. It just means all those other service stations want confidence that this thing is going to be codified so they can do the investment in the pumps and the wells, et cetera.
1: Right.
0: But that's going to take time.
2: Yeah. I'm worried we have expended too much political capital on this one relative to the outcome, but it's still important. Chip, do you think that the fact that corn exports have been so strong, in only until recently we've seen a bit of a lift in the corn market, is that relieving some of the pressure for some people to like really move this forward, or are those totally disconnected?
1: I think that there's, from a market's perspective, the corn exports are certainly taking some of the pressure off of the domestic side. And corn grind for ethanol production has been excellent. It's been excellent. Now, it's slowed down here over the past, three, 4 weeks, as there's some maintenance that is happening and so on. But we're still at least year-ago levels on our ethanol production on a daily basis. So we're running at a really solid pace. But I get exactly what you're saying. You know, hey, we've got our exports that are making up the difference for us now. But I've never seen an effort, you know, like what we're seeing to get this E15 done. And Haney, I mean, if they don't get it done with the amount of effort that they put into it, then that is a real concern for us going forward. And I'm not going to make every federal issue like nationwide year-round permanent availability of E15 a localized issue, but here in the state of Iowa, it is a local issue because Feenstra is running for governor. We got the primary coming up. If Feenstra doesn't get this done before even the primary, he's going to have a problem.
0: Yeah. And I want to stress, this is not a mandate, Chip. This is just an offer. Yeah, and a lot of people confuse that. They think it's a mandate.
1: No, Jim, they don't confuse it. Yeah. They don't confuse it. They call it a mandate on purpose to confuse the consumers.
0: Well, that's sad. That's sad. But again, to Sean's point, don't lose your sight, and I don't think the corn growers are. We need domestic utilization in the years ahead, coupled with, which could be relatively static, exports. depending on what's going on. So we need the domestic utilization to kick in with the RFS, E15, sustainable aviation fuel, the 45Z program. Then we have a more confidence in the demand for the years ahead.
1: Right, right. Speaking of domestic consumption and domestic issues, had a great conversation with Devin Mogler, the CEO and president of the National Oilseed Processors Association this week. Man, I enjoyed that. He really laid out the issues. They explained why NOPA is taking a more of an advocacy role and not just a reporting role, but they're at the table on the nutrition issues with MAHA because of seed oils. They're at the table on the biofuels issues. So it was an interesting conversation in how NOPA has taken on a different role in the industry. 20 members of the National Association, or National Oilseed Processors Association, and they account for like, what is it, 98.5% of the soybeans crushed in this country. It's pretty amazing.
2: And those members have been investing heavily in the expansion of domestic crush capacity, which is very
1: Absolutely.
2: Much tied, of course, to renewable diesel. So it's good to see the investment. We need that continued investment from those members.
0: Chip, a relatively silent issue that keeps on coming up in my emails and talks with some in the industry is because it's taken so long and will continue to take longer, probably summer to fall, if then, for the 45Z details from USDA and Energy and Treasury. Why don't they go back to the transition program? Remember the 40A program in which the dollar payment? I keep on getting questions about that. I think there are hurdles to that, but that's probably something that the industry should have pushed more heavily on. I think they could have got it.
1: Okay. All right. Well, I'll ask around on that.
0: Yeah,
1: sounds good. Jim, talk to me about the announcement, the big news from Secretary Rollins earlier this week about the investigation into the cattle industry. What are you picking up from the industry?
0: Well, as Bart Fisher said in Texas, it's easy to investigate, it's hard to prove. And I think I want to see their proof. As far as going the next step. And to say that four companies, 85% of the meatpacking business, that's been the truth for decades. So if there is proof, show it, and then you can go from there. But they have to start showing proof. But it's hard to get it, Chip. It's hard to get it.
2: I am a little bit confused because a big part of America First is about attracting investment into the United States. Now that's from reshoring, so that could be Americans bringing businesses back home. That's also attracting foreign capital as well. And the jump this week the secretary made saying, in this investigation of the four packers, two of them being foreign-owned, and she said those foreign-owned packers are a threat to America is a massive leap. And I'm really confused on what the end game here, if that's the mantra and that's the thought, we don't want them to be here? Like, what actually are we chasing here? Like, I'm really kind of confused because those two things don't necessarily drive. And listen, there's lots of reasons to be critical of the Packers. I wonder if we should apply some of the same narrative or same concern about the profits that oil companies have made since the beginning of the Iran war. You want to talk about profiting? Wow. There's going to be some very good quarterly numbers.
1: What about doubling and quadrupling profits for the fertilizer companies, Haney, since the start of the war?
2: Another one.
1: And the investigations are happening all over the place into those as well. One of the things, I said it in the last segment, one of the things that impressed me so much about Fisher's presentation on farm policy and the job that Jim did on writing it up was that there's so much forward thinking in it. There's not a lot of forward thinking happening yet on these antitrust investigation issues because It's everything is about looking back and pointing fingers and saying, yep, this is why they ended up in the situation that they've ended up in, and losing as much money as they are in the beef industry right now.
3: Yeah.
1: So we need to look forward. I had a conversation with Justin Tupper, U.S. Cattlemen's Association, yesterday morning, and he says, listen, I'm not going to defend the Packers, and he said, either am I, but in the end, we need them. We have all got to be able to work together on this and to put product out there in front of the producers, in front of consumers. All right, we're going to put a wrap on this week's free-for-all next here on AgriTalk.
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14: One name says it all. 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What more do you need to know?
1: Welcome back to AgriTalk. Okay, we've got to go speed round in this final segment of the free-for-all with Jim Wiesmeyer, Wiesmeyer's Perspectives Podcast, and Sean Haney, Real Agriculture, Real Ag Radio. Jim, what was the court ruling this morning on Trump's tariffs?
0: Well, that was yesterday, but I think it was more selective than what many are reporting, Chip, but it did say that his they blocked the 10% tariffs. So it was the three-judge panel at the Court of International Trade. So they ruled 2-1 that the administration, they lacked authority. But it was a narrow interpretation. It doesn't go, it wasn't a universal injunction that would have blocked all applications of the tariffs. Bottom line, Chip, they're going to go to these 301 investigations anyway. They're already moving to that. So while this is a negative in publicity, and I think hurts a little bit when he meets with Xi Jinping, I think they're ready to go with a alternative. I don't know whether even they'll even appeal it to the Court of Appeals or eventually the Supreme Court, but they have another tool, Section 301. So I think this is a short-term pain, long-term no pain.
1: Yeah, okay. Yeah, Trump was pretty just upfront about it. He says, okay, they've decided that against that, well, we've got other choices. We'll just keep moving.
0: And they do.
1: Exactly. Trump-Xi meeting. You guys, Pillsbury, Michael Pillsbury was on Fox yesterday, of course, leading into this, and he was still not willing to go past 50-50 that the meeting's going to actually happen.
15: Really?
1: Him.
0: Yeah.
15: Oh,
0: really?
15: Wow. Wow.
1: I'm two-thirds the way there that I'm thinking that it's going to happen.
0: Yes, because if it's canceled this late, that is a very negative signal it would be. Both countries want it. Xi wants it, and Trump wants it, and I think agriculture wants it because out of all the topics for deliverables, it will be, and I think you heard it in your good interview with Moran this week, agriculture will be part of the deliverables with purchase agreements, et cetera, and the airplane, will have a kick out of this. And they can agree on that, but we need for them to meet. And Hassett, the CEA, Kevin Hassett this morning, said that, issue does not affect our leverage with China. So, yeah, I think that it will go on. You've got 100 people on both sides that have been getting ready for this, and they're ready to go Thursday, Friday next week.
15: Well, Jim, from your reports this week, how far does the administration go with positioning around Taiwan in trade for greater ag commodity exports? There's going to need to be, now we don't know the language and if that's the direction they're going, but there's going to have to be some explaining and PR around that, because there's going to be some pushback on that, I think, from the general public.
0: Yeah, I think China just wants stability in our prior announcement. If they just get that, I think China will be okay. myself.
1: Yeah, and Senator Moran, I mean, he came right out and he said, listen, one of the notes that he made was that Taiwan policy is a red line.
0: If you cross
1: that line, it's going to it'll throw everything out of whack.
0: I agree.
1: So,
15: if they went too far, they're like, yeah. What do you mean by okay, yeah.
1: Yeah, basically, Haney, and Jim, check me on this, but basically, if there's any change from the current status of U.S.-Taiwanese relations, that's crossing the red line in China's view.
0: It is, absolutely.
1: Yeah.
0: Absolutely. Watch Rubio's comments, because I think he's the whisperer to Trump on this issue, Marco Rubio.
15: I think some of the concern is that they become more accommodating on China's position around Taiwan in trade for egg commodity export increases is what I think the concern is.
1: Yeah. Okay, another comment. And it was so cool of Senator Moran to make himself available to us for that conversation. He was in Beijing as we were talking. He just come out of a day full of trade meetings. And he was very clear to say, listen, this is not just about soybeans. This is about sorghum. This is about beef. This is about all the other commodities, ag commodities. There's a long list that could be happy about the results of these talks. I don't even want to say he was cautiously optimistic in the conversation, guys. He seemed optimistic.
0: Well, USTR, Jamison Greer, has said agriculture is going to be happy, and I hope they follow through on that. And I would add, I talked to some cotton industry lobbyists in Texas, Chip, and they have been meeting with Greer. And if you just have cotton mentioned, you're going to have a continuation of the recent rally. You could get into that 90-cent area. So I'm kind of personally hoping that, cotton is one of the ones mentioned as possible purchase agreements.
15: Yep.
1: Yeah, Dease cotton's up into that 85-cent range this morning. Soybean gains from the bottom of the hour to now are now looking at double digits gains in soybeans. Corn has worked to a penny and a half to 2 cents higher. Wheat is 3 to 5 cents higher now, so we're starting to make a move in the right direction there. And we've got the wheat tours next week, Jim.
0: Wheat tours, and we're going to see. I think the story in wheat this year probably, Chip, will be abandoned acres.
1: Yeah.
0: Eventually.
1: Yeah. Well, yield. And yield.
0: And the growing drought. Yeah, impact of the yield. Yes. We're going to have the first survey.
1: Did you see the Oklahoma Wheat Commission results?
0: Yeah. Yeah.
1: Half a crop. Half a crop in Oklahoma, and that's about it. That is about it. Guys, I'm not here. Knocking on wood. The Cubs have not lost a game at Wrigley in a month. In a month. 15 wins in a row at Wrigley.
0: Woo!
1: Man, we go on the road. We got Atlanta. Well, Texas first. We got Texas and then Atlanta. But it's baseball season, boys. Here we go. Have a great weekend, fellas.
15: Cheers, everybody.
1: All right. Jim Wiesmeyer. Wiesmeyer's Perspectives Podcast, Sean Haney, Real Agriculture, Real Ag Radio. Come back this afternoon for a conversation with Michelle Rook and Darren Fry from Water Street Solutions here on AgriTalk.
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18: 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Wayne State College, Century Lumber of Norfolk, and Ferncrest Elkhorn River would like to say congratulations, Archangels Catholic Class of 2026. Gage Braun, Matthew Brockhaus, Tanner Claussen, Tucker Zarnick, Jet Dunn, Ella Foles, Chase Freudenberg, Kelly Jarez, Brendan Johannes, Jada Creams, Kylie Kuhar, Kellen Mundill, Carson Wagner, Whitney Wagner, Tyson Wetfeld, and Ellie Zock. 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
20: Democrats' midterm hopes. I'm Carmen Roberts, Fox News. The Virginia Supreme Court strikes down the congressional redistricting map voters approved last month. It's a major setback for Democrats' attempt to counter a Republican reshuffling of voting maps in other states ahead of November's midterm elections.
21: The court today said Virginia Democrats rushed the process, ignored rules for constitutional amendments. We heard from President Trump, who posted on Truth Social, that this was a huge win for the Republican Party in America. We heard from the Democratic Attorney General of Virginia, who said that his team was reviewing the decision, but we don't know if this is something that would make its way up to the Supreme Court.
20: Fox's Mark Meredith. Virginia Democrats had hoped to flip four Republican-held U.S. House seats to blue. The U.S. expects Iran to respond today to a peace proposal as fighting flares in the Gulf.
22: We're expecting a response from them. We'll see what the response entails.
20: Secretary of State Marco Rubio talking to reporters in Rome.
22: The hope is it's something that it can put us into a serious process of negotiation. Obviously, we've seen the reporting overnight that Iran is established or trying to establish some agency that's going to control traffic in the straits. That would be very problematic. That would actually be unacceptable.
20: Rubio urged European allies today to move beyond rhetoric and take concrete action against Iran, even as he sought to repair strained ties with the Vatican during the two-day visit following tensions over the war. And Spanish authorities are preparing to receive the Hanta virus-stricken cruise ship headed for the Canary Islands. Health officials plan to carefully evacuate the more than 140 passengers and crew when the MV Honduras arrives this weekend. The U.S. and U.K. are arranging flights to repatriate their citizens. At least three passengers have died. Several others are sick. But none of the remaining passengers or crew is currently symptomatic. America's listening to Fox News.
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27: Soybeans and corn are higher, cattle are lower, hogs are mixed. I'm John Perkins with a Brownfield Market Update. Speed wins. That's why Stein's focused on delivering higher-yielding genetics faster than the competition and why they release more new Enlist E3 lines than any other company. Soybeans and corn are higher on technical momentum and a higher-moving soybean oil, and higher-moving crude oil, rather. July beans are up 16 and a quarter at 1208 and a half. August is 16 and a half higher at 1203 and a quarter. July corn's up 4.5 at 472. September's 4.25 higher at 478 and a half. Cattle are down with feeders leading the way lower on the higher moving corn. June live's down 95 at 249.10. August is 170 lower at 244.20. August feeders are down 417 at 362. And hogs are mixed, mostly lower on spread trade and questions about sustained demand. June 67 lower at 98.70. July's up 17 at 103.12. Brownfield.
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7: 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Good afternoon, Northeast Nebraska. This is the Noon Report live from the Farmers Pride Studios, downtown River Point in Norfolk. Back in Maine, coming up, we have your news headlines brought to you by Faith Health here in Norfolk. Following news, let's take a look at Brownfield's Midday Livestock Report and the commodity updates. I'll be back to look at our sports update. This is the Fox Business Report Extension Educator. And as always, we end our day with the funeral announcements. It's all straight ahead. Skywatch weather's coming up in 60 seconds.
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6: Now, WJAG Skywatch Weather from the Weather Eye Weather Center.
7: Got up to 70 degrees yesterday. That's about 4:35 in the afternoon. 35 is our low, about 12:20 in the morning. No precip or below normal by about 2.4 inches. And we're going to stay dry for a while. Maybe could have some small chances coming through. Maybe mid next week, maybe if we're lucky, but we're going to stay dry for a while. Extended forecast coming up in just a moment. Normal high for today is 69, record of 100, set back in 1934. 45 is a normal low, record of 27, set back in 1943. Sunset this evening will be at 8:36, sunrise tomorrow morning at 6:16, with sunset tomorrow evening scheduled for 8:37. Today, heading for a high of 76. Under partly cloudy skies, winds out of the west as well, 8 to 15 miles an hour. 44 for your overnight low tonight, with winds still out of the northwest. Tomorrow, a little bit cooler, a little more cloudy, and 74 for your daytime high, 40 for your overnight low Saturday night. Even cooler on Sunday, looking at a high of about 69 degrees as the winds still come out of that northwest, about 5 to 10 miles an hour. 41 for your overnight low Sunday night. Then we really warm up for Monday, looking at a high of about 83 as the wind shift to the southeast. Maybe a small chance of rain showers Monday night could cool us off a little bit, but we'll hang out in the upper 70s to around 80 for the first parts of next week as well before trying to hit mid-80s later in the week. 79 Tuesday, 81 Wednesday, 85 Thursday. Taking a look around the Cornhusker State this hour, cool spot, that's out in Kimball at 61, while here in Norfolk, we have the warm spot at 75 degrees. Also around the area at 72s in Fremont, O'Neill, Wayne, and Albion. News on the way in 60 seconds.
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13: The fourth pillar, Election Watch 2026.
10: Later this year, Cumming County will have a new sheriff for the first time in more than 35 years. According to the Norfolk Daily News, Sheriff Brad Boyum, who was sworn into office in 1991 after winning his first election 2 months earlier, plans to retire at the end of July, at which point the Cumming County Board of Supervisors will appoint a sheriff to complete the remainder of his term, which expires at the end of the year. One potential replacement for Boyum this summer could be the current number two in command at the sheriff's office, Chief Deputy Timothy Schultz. Schultz is a lone candidate to file for Cumming County Sheriff and will be elected to a four-year term unless a write-in candidate earns more votes in either the May primary or November general election.
11: Nebraska Attorney General Mike Hilgers filed an amicus brief on behalf of 23 states asking the Supreme Court to leave in place a lower court stay of a federal regulation that removed the long-standing in-person dispensing requirement for the chemical abortion drug mifepristone. The stayed rule issued in 2023 by the FDA has a practical effect of allowing non-Nebraska doctors to prescribe mifepristone to patients and to ship the drugs across state lines to women in Nebraska in direct contravention of Nebraska law. Nebraska's brief was filed in support of Louisiana, which is suing the FDA, arguing that the rule removing the in-person dispensing requirement was not based on sound science and is thus procedurally flawed.
10: The Democratic frontrunner for Nebraska governor is outpacing all other Democrats, but the Republican incumbent still holds a significant financial edge. Former State Senator Lynn Walz of Fremont, a Democrat, reported raising about $172,000 in the latest round of reports covering April 1st through the 27th, more than double that of incumbent Jim Pillen, who is seeking re-election. Pillen, a Republican, reported raising nearly $77,000 last month. He spent about $22,000 during the period, compared to Walz's $68,000. Another Democrat from Fremont, Larry Marvin, has filed no campaign finance report for his gubernatorial bid. The threshold before needing to form a campaign finance committee with the Nebraska Accountability and Disclosure Commission is $5,000 raised, received, or spent in a given year.
11: Nebraska Governor Tim Pillen spotlighted two bills passed this session that he said reinforce that Nebraska is open for business. LV 847, introduced by Senator Kathleen Kauth, is an omnibus bill that, among other things, tasks the Department of Labor with tracking and growing apprenticeship opportunities. And LV 1165, the Grow the Good Life Act, sponsored on the governor's behalf by Senator Brad Von Gillern, incentivizes the retention and growth of businesses which have engaged with mergers. Both bills were ceremonially signed yesterday in Omaha.
10: After years of advocacy, the House of Representatives is scheduled to hold a vote to permanently authorize the year-round sale of E15 on Wednesday. Brian Glenn, Director of Government Affairs at the American Farm Bureau Federation, said House Bill 1346 would make several long-awaited changes.
12: This bill authorizes the sale of E15 year-round and makes reforms to small refinery exemptions to help ensure only true small oil refineries can receive relief from blending obligated volumes of renewable fuel under their renewable fuel standard.
10: Glenn said the fix is necessary because of outdated language in the Clean Air Act, which only allows for year-round sale of E10 ethanol, but he said science has proven that E15 is just as safe.
11: Nebraska researchers have developed a vaccine for the H5N1 virus, better known as bird flu, that could one day be used to protect both humans and the nation's food supply. The U.S. Department of Agriculture said H5N1 has affected more than 206 million birds across the U.S. since February 2022. 2 years ago, the virus infected dairy cattle for the first time. The change prompted Professor of Biological Sciences at the University of Nebraska-Lincoln, Eric Weaver, to test a complex vaccine that can prevent virus transmission across species. It consists of two injections that build overall immunity and strengthen the respiratory system, the first entry point for the virus.
14: And we designed a bird flu vaccine we found to be quite good at protecting against the transmission of viruses across nearly 30 years of evolution.
11: Weaver said that while early results in animal testing are positive, he cautioned that any potential use in humans is years away.
10: The city of Norfolk will continue water flushing. Areas to be flushed during the week of May 10th to the 14th are as follows. All areas from 7th Street East to 1st Street, south of Maple Avenue to Jackson Avenue, from North 13th Street and Maple Avenue, north to Eisenhower, and east to 1st Street. Flushing will be conducted during the evening and overnight hours, beginning at 8:30 p.m. and concluding at 6:30 a.m. the following day. Flushing will begin Sunday evening and conclude Thursday morning.
11: There will be a new focus on community when the Norfolk Area Big Give begins later this month. The Philanthropy Council of Northeast Nebraska, a coalition of more than 30 local nonprofit organizations, invites the community to a kickoff event Thursday, coinciding with the opening day of the annual giving celebration. The community kickoff will be held from 4:30 to 6:30 at the Cove at the Midtown Events Center. This year's Norfolk Area Big Give runs through Tuesday, May 19th. For more information on how you can participate, go to sharenorfolk.org. And that's news from the WJAG and Norfolk Daily News Newsroom, brought to you by Faith Health. I'm Paul Hughes.
10: And I'm Bill Seifert. Still ahead, we have the Brownfield Livestock and Commodity Updates and the WJAG Sports Update. 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
15: Mainly sunny skies today with daytime highs approaching 77. Westerly winds 8 to 15 miles per hour. Lows level off around 44. Tonight, clear skies. Tomorrow, high temperatures reach up to 74. I'm meteorologist Jennifer Wojcicki for News Talk WJAG AM 780 and 105.9 FM. Currently, it's 73 degrees.
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18: 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Hello, I'm Megan Grebner with the Brownfield Livestock Market Report. Direct cash cattle trade activity is quiet following that solid day of business Thursday. The lone bid to resurface is in Nebraska at $405 dressed. Deals this week have been at mostly $402 dressed, $3 higher than much of the previous week's weighted average basis. Live deals in the South were at mostly $256 to $257, about $2 to $3 higher than the prior week's weighted averages. There were also a few deals in Kansas reported at $258 live. Box beef was sharply higher and higher at midday with solid demand for solid offerings. Choice up $2.08 at $389.02. Select was 75 cents higher at $385.17. At the Valentine Livestock Auction in Nebraska, a higher undertone was noted on all weights. The USDA says demand was very good with several buyers in-house and online. Most cattle sold in light flesh. There were also several consignments due to the loss of pasture grass and lingering drought concerns. Medium and large one-feeder steer, 607 to 645 pounds, brought $474 to $497. Feeder steer, 711 to 743 pounds, brought $421 to $449. Medium and large one-feeder heifer, 659 to 694 pounds, brought $410 to $457.50. Cash hog prices at the major directs were not reported at midday due to confidentiality. There were just a handful of negotiated purchases. It's been a very inconsistent week of business. Processors have been moving needed numbers at their pace, which has been generally lower, and runs have been smaller. There have been some bright spots when it comes to global demand for U.S. pork, but there are still long-term lingering concerns. Domestic demand could see a boost with the return of summer grilling season, as pork remains a competitively priced protein in the retail space. The five-day rolling average for barrels and gilts at the National Daily Direct is $95.11. Butcher hog prices at the Midwest cash markets are steady at $66 in Dorchester, Wisconsin. And pork values were sharply higher at midday, up $2.11 at $97.71. Loins, ribs, bellies, butts, and hams were all solidly higher. I'm Megan Grebner, Brownfield Ag News.
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27: Soybeans and corn are higher, cattle are lower, hogs are mixed. I'm John Perkins with a Brownfield Market Update. Speed wins. That's why Stein is focused on delivering higher-yielding genetics faster than the competition and why they release more new Enlist E3 lines than any other company. Stein has yield. Soybeans are higher today, seeing a bounce, optimistic about the upcoming trade talks with China. Stateside, planting weather is expected to improve in the coming week, maybe getting a little bit less wet and cool. July beans are 16 higher at 12.08 and a quarter. August is up 16 and a quarter at 12.03. July soybean meal is $1.80 higher at 3.2070, and July soybean oil is up 40 points at 74.55. Corn's higher, monitoring U.S. planting conditions with more near-term rain delays ahead of a generally warmer, drier pattern. Corn's watching the harvest in Argentina and second crop development weather in Brazil. July's up 4.75 at 4.72 and a quarter, and September corn's 4.5 higher at 4.78 and three quarters. And wheat's higher. 70% of U.S. winter wheat growing areas are in some stage of drought, most of that impacting the hard red winter crop. Dry weather's also a concern for spring wheat areas in parts of the northern plains. July Chicago's up 7 at 6.19 and a quarter. July Kansas City's 8 and a quarter higher at 6.75 and a half. July Minneapolis is up 3.75 at 6.77 and a half. Live and feeder cattle are lower on technical selling and the gains in corn. Direct cattle markets are quiet after yesterday's light to moderate activity, but there are some bids in the north. June live's down 70 at 249.35. August is 122 lower at 244.67. August feeders are down 307 at 363.10. September's 327 lower at 361.37. And hogs are mixed, mostly lower on spread trade and sustained pork demand questions. Pork was up at midday, but it's been inconsistent. June's 52 lower at 98.85. July's 52 higher at 103.47. John Perkins, Brownfield.
10: That's the Brownfield Commodity Update, brought to you by Wetzel and Truex Jewelers. Pat Cavay has the WJAG Sports Update next.
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7: 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Upward, onward, Northeast. After having a first-round bye, Nebraska softball hit the diamond against Michigan yesterday to open Big Ten tournament play. Emerson Cope collected two hits on three plate appearances, while Jordy Fromm struck out a 9 in a complete game effort as the Huskers doubled up the Wolverines 4-2. They'll return to the diamond today for a 4 o'clock semifinal contest against Indiana. Wayne State softball also opened their conference tournament yesterday when they battled Concordia St. Paul. Maddie Scobie was a perfect 3-for-3 at the plate and drove in all three runs as the Wildcats came out with a 3-2 win. They'll now take on St. Cloud State in semifinal action today at 2:30. Staying with Wayne State, the baseball team looked to avoid elimination when they faced off with Minnesota Crookston yesterday. Max Hurd collected three hits and four plate appearances, but the Wildcats ultimately fell 4-2, ending their season with a 29-23 record. Northeast baseball is also in action yesterday as they opened the ICCAC tournament. The Hawks started the day with a 12-6 loss to Des Moines Area Community College before surviving elimination with a 12-7 win over Ellsworth. Norfolk baseball hit the home diamond yesterday as they faced off with Bellevue East in district play. Brayden Cousier led all Panther players with two hits on the afternoon, but Norfolk was unable to overcome a slow start and defensive miscues and a 4-2 loss to the Chieftains, ending their year with an 8-14 record. While the season ended sooner than they wanted to, head coach Sean Weatherberg stated afterwards, "There's a lot these boys can take from this season as they head into Legion ball starting about 2 weeks from now."
0: They showed up every single day ready to compete. We saw that today. We dug ourselves into a little hole, but they never gave up. They competed well and got back into the game, and that's going to carry them a long way if they can compete every day like that.
7: The Norfolk boys golf team hit the course in Kearney yesterday for the Heartland Athletic Conference Championships, finishing 7th with a team score of 345. Tyler Gallion led all Panther golfers with a 15th place finish and a score of 78. The Norfolk Catholic track teams hit the lanes in town for their home invite yesterday, with both teams capturing runner-up finishes with 82 and 107 points respectively. First place individual finishers for the boys were Andrew Castle in the 800, Teddy Hake in the mile, Danny Collars in pole vault, Leighton Burbach in shot put, while Jemiah Colmoose in the 100 and 400, Sidonia Wattier in the 300 hurdles, and Myla Suckup in the 2 mile were first place finishers on the girls' side. In pro volleyball news, former Husker Merritt Beeson produced 15 kills.

0: first place finishers on the girls' side. In pro volleyball news, former Husker Merritt Beeson produced 15 kills as the Omaha Supernovas punched their ticket to Saturday's MLB Championship with a 25-22, 21-25, 27-29, 25-20, 15-13 win over the Indy Ignite. On our local and area sports calendar for today, Luthan High boys golf team is currently taking part in the Stanton invite. That started about 9 o'clock. Norfolk girls tennis battles Kearney in a road duel at 3. And Nebraska baseball welcomes Iowa at 6 o'clock. That's a look at sports. I'm Pat Cavey.
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6: I'm Taylor Riggs, and this is the Fox Business Report.
7: The major averages are trying to hold on to gains in afternoon trading, with tech leading the charge as investors digested a surprisingly strong April jobs report while weighing escalating tensions in the Middle East. 115,000 new jobs were added last month despite an economic shock from the Iranian conflict, and the unemployment rate held steady at 4.3%. The Nasdaq and S&P 500 are on track for record closes, and the Nasdaq has surpassed the 26,000 level for the first time. The Magnificent Seven big cap tech stocks are mostly higher, led by Tesla and Apple. Shares of Lyft are up over 2%. The ride-hailing company's first quarter earnings report was mixed and beat expectations on both revenue and gross bookings, but both earnings and total rides came in a bit short. That's your Fox Business Report. I'm Hillary Barsky, invested in you.
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11: Are you looking for a part-time job? 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It's a great way to get some exercise, earn extra cash, and earn a sign-on bonus, too. 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
1: Imagine a garden that takes care of the fertility all by itself. 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
1: Walk through a woodland and notice the diversity of plants. Trees, shrubs, and other perennials grow together like a solid family unit. You can have that same kind of synergy in an edible garden. Dave Jackie has written books about the ecology and design of home-scale food forests. He says the idea is still in its infancy, but a paradigm for agriculture that focuses on multi-purpose plants in small-scale settings. Basically, it's gardening like the forest, not necessarily in the forest, so anyone with a patch of land can do this.
4: We're using trees, we're using shrubs, we're using perennial herbs. You can also use annual vegetables. In most ecosystems, annual vegetables are a small proportion of the area, but we're really trying to push toward a perennial ecosystem. We call them perennial polycultures of multipurpose plants.
1: Planning a forest garden takes into account the architecture, how species relate to each other, the process of self-renewing fertility, and the process of succession. However, the design of the garden is totally up to you and your goals.
4: Mostly, we're going for widely spaced fruit trees with shrubs in between, pathways kind of meandering through. The forest gardens that I've seen that people are designing are not in linear rows or squares. They're more free-form, more naturalistic environments with trees and shrubs mixed together with herbaceous perennials thrown around underneath. So they're fairly rich environments with high species diversity.
1: Jackie says planting too closely together is the most frequent mistake that forest gardeners make. The hardest part is allowing yourself to do less by letting the system take care of itself, as well as knowing when to intervene and how. Learn more about forest gardening at livingthecountrylife.com. I'll see you in the country.
2: Living the Country Life. 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You can find more information on today's topic, share your tips, and post photos by visiting us online at livingthecountrylife.com.
5: Nebraska Extension Almanac.
6: Farmers and ranchers have always had a reputation for toughness and resiliency. Being able to survive environmental problems, volatile markets, and sticking through all kinds of tough circumstances has been the hallmarks of the ag industry. So asking for help carries a bit of stigma that is difficult to talk about. Extension educator Glennis McClure wants to change that and help farmers understand that everyone has stress and there are healthy ways to deal with it.
7: Well, I think there has been a stigma in that, you know, I'm tough, I'm going to get through it, you know, I'm going to do it on my own kind of thing. And I think that we've started to break down some of those barriers, though, and because I just think back to a few years ago with the pandemic and how we saw a lot of different stresses during that time. And I think that we started to hear a lot more about resources and help available for folks that you know, that are really experiencing stress. But so, I think some of the messaging that Nebraska Extension has put out is that, you know, Nebraska really needs you, and it is really important to reach out.
6: Glennis says the university and extension offer resources to help farm families cope with stressful situations.
7: Recently, our Nebraska Extension has, brought up a disaster website, disaster education website, and there's mental health and well-being information on that website now. And, you know, you mentioned the Nebraska Rural Response Hotline. That is really a great resource here in Nebraska. In that, I like to always say that they do have vouchers for folks to seek some mental health counseling if needed. So, because I know if, like, finances are really kind of tough and we don't feel like we can afford to, you know, seek that help, they actually will provide some vouchers for folks to be able to visit with a mental health counselor. And we shouldn't be afraid to do that. Again, it's really important to take care of ourselves, and that's one of the things. But also, they also have provided some financial assistance, and so that's a great resource, Nebraska Rural Response Hotline. So you can call them and, you know, sort of get on their schedule if that's something that sounds appealing. You know, we do mention some of our other partners that University Extension works with, and there's other universities that have put out a lot of great information, but AgriSafe has put out some information. There is some suicide prevention trainings and being able to recognize when someone's up against, you know, maybe they've mentioned or thought about the suicide thing. And you mentioned that 988 number is really, really important, that if we ever know of anybody or even ourselves, if we're thinking about that, you know, just talking with someone that's, you know, well prepared, that understands all of that, can help you through that. That 988 number is important. But I want to mention that AgriSafe has provided, there's a program called QPR. And so I mentioned that here in the article, and they've done some online trainings for folks. And then there are other trainings that are available in the communities. We have an extension educator that's a trained facilitator in that. So you can just kind of watch for when some of those programs are available, and folks can learn more about how they can, you know, sort of help themselves, but also help others in their area and recognize some of those signs and symptoms of potential suicide.
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1: Mainly sunny skies today with daytime highs approaching 77. Westerly winds 8 to 15 miles per hour. Lows level off around 44. Tonight, clear skies. Tomorrow, high temperatures reach up to 74. I'm meteorologist Jennifer Wojcicki for News Talk WJHE AM 780 and 105.9 FM. Currently, it's 73 degrees.
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5: On this week's report, we're going to talk about May Renewable Fuels Month here in Nebraska. Here to talk a little bit about that, Peyton Shaneman. He is Director of Market Development with the Nebraska Corn Board. Well, first of all, like we said, let's recognize that May is Renewable Fuels Month here in Nebraska. And with what's going on in our economy, boy, oh boy, these biofuels sure are of value to the state's consumers, aren't they?
6: They definitely are. When you look at the rising gas prices that we're seeing across the state, biofuels offer a great opportunity for consumers to fill up at the pump and save some money. If you have a 2001 car or newer, you're able to fill up with E15 and save at least 10 to 15 cents when you fill up on that tank compared to your regular E10 87 blend that you're filling up with at the gas station.
5: Let's take a look at renewable fuels from the farmer perspective. And again, kind of reinforcing the fact that, yes, biofuels do support the state's farmers, don't they, Peyton?
6: Yeah, we have a robust ethanol industry across the state of Nebraska, and we have consumers that are saving money at the pump just because we have a locally produced homegrown fuel here in Nebraska.
5: Our ethanol made in Nebraska does have a number of destinations, doesn't it?
6: It definitely does. You look at California, we ship a lot of our ethanol out to California, which is helping save consumers that fill up with E85 out there. And then we also have exports to other countries such as Canada. They are implementing higher fuel standards as well when it comes to E15 in their country. So we have a lot of great destinations, but it's also great here that we have programs in our state that utilize it too.
5: And let's talk a little bit about that too. Some of the work of the Nebraska Corn Board, Peyton, has focused on increasing access to some of these biofuels. Can you summarize some of those efforts?
6: Yeah, over the past year, we've supported over 15 stations implementing higher blends of ethanol, whether that's E15, E30, or E85. We've been pushing retailers to upgrade, especially with some of the laws that are coming into place with the E15 access standard. We want to make sure that we have grant funds available for these retailers. It's great to see that these retailers are investing in this infrastructure to help support our local farmers here in our state.
5: Peyton, just as we kind of wrap up here, again, recognizing May Renewable Fuels Month in Nebraska, are there any special events or activities that the Nebraska Corn Board is going to be a part of here during the month of May?
6: Yeah, with May 11th and May 18th, if you tune in to Pure Nebraska on 1011, we're going to have some Renewable Fuels Month segments highlighting biodiesel and ethanol here in our state of Nebraska. And then in May 19th, Governor Jim Pillen is going to declare May as Renewable Fuels Month. That proclamation will be going on that day.
5: Peyton, it's good to talk to you. Thank you so much for the highlights. Again, highlighting May Renewable Fuels Month here in Nebraska. Peyton Shaneman, Director of Market Development with the Nebraska Corn Board. That's this week's report. Chad Moyer reporting.
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7: Soybeans and corn are higher, cattle are lower, hogs are mixed. I'm John Perkins with a Brownfield Market Update. You better build bigger bins. It's just a suggestion, but regardless, be ready to maximize your per acre profits with MX Series corn by Stein. Stein has yield. Soybeans are up today on short covering and technical buying, seeing a bounce, optimistic about the upcoming trade talks with China. Those are expected to happen next week. It remains to be seen exactly what will be discussed, but ag trade, and specifically soybeans and maybe even sorghum, are expected to be a part of it. Stateside, planting weather is expected to improve in the coming week, getting a little bit less cool and a little bit less wet. July beans are up 16 at 12.08 and a quarter. August is 16 and a half higher at 12.03 and a quarter. July soybean meal's up $1.30 at $3.20, and July soybean oil's 30 points higher at $74.45. Corn's higher today on short covering and technical buying. They're monitoring U.S. planting conditions with more near-term rain delays ahead of a generally warmer, drier pattern in much of the Corn Belt. Corn's watching the harvest in Argentina and second crop development weather in Brazil. And across the grains and oil seeds, there's plenty of position squaring ahead of next week's USDA numbers, the supply and demand and production update. That's out on the 12th and will include the first official look at new crop projections for grains and oil seeds and other commodities as well. And then CONAB's updated outlook of Brazil's crop is set for the 14th. July corn's up 4.5 at 472. September's 4.25 higher at 478.5. And wheat's higher. 70% of U.S. winter wheat growing areas are in some stage of drought, mostly impacting hard red winter, and dry weather's a concern for spring wheat in parts of the northern plains. July Chicago's up 7 at 619 and a quarter. Supported by short covering, July cotton's up 140 at 84.40, and July rice is 12.5 higher at 1213.5. Live and feeder cattle are lower on technical selling and the gains in corn. That's putting pressure on feeders, and that's spilling over into the live pit. Box beef at midday's up. Direct cattle markets are quiet outside of a few bids being reported in the north. Yesterday's trade was light to moderate, mostly $3 higher than a week ago in the dress basis, and up 2 to 3 for live. June live's down 62 at 249.42, and August is 112 lower at 244.77. August feeders are down $1.85 at 364.32. September feeders are 217 lower at 362.47. And hogs are mixed, mostly lower, on spread trade and sustained pork demand questions. It is up at midday today, but has been all over the place lately. Cash business also largely inconsistent. Butcher hog markets are steady. The major direct markets are not reported due to confidentiality with a light negotiated run. June lean is down 52 at 98.85. July is up 52 at 103.47. Crude oil is above 95 a barrel. The Dow is firm. John Perkins, Brownfield.
8: 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Nebraska values. The Nebraska Farm Bureau has endorsed me because I fight for our farmers and ranchers and win. Expanding markets, increasing production, leading the fight for year-round E15. Keeping Nebraska strong so our families can work hard and pass it on to the next generation. I'm proud to have President Trump's endorsement, standing with him to secure our border, cut taxes and reckless spending, and crack down on waste and fraud. With President Trump, we're putting America first and protecting what makes Nebraska, Nebraska. We're delivering results, and we'll keep working till the job is done. I'm Adrian Smith, candidate for Congress, and I approve this message.
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12: Well, okay, all right, sir, now, here we go there now, what a wall on your phone. 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
13: 12:53, time for today's auction block. 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Let's start with our May 13th equipment auction. On our refined search from around the area, we're going to begin in Humphrey with 2024 Industrious America 140R 8-way blade and box scraper for $2,900. Down in Fordyce, up in Fordyce, I should say, is a 2026 TNT building steel feed bunks for $945. We also have in O'Neill a 2022 Vernier 605N round baler for $10,750. out in Bassett. It's a 1983 John Deere 4450 two-wheel drive tractor with grapple loader for $20,350. Also from around the area, we are going to go out to, it looks like O'Neill again, for a 2019 Vermeer TM 1200 disc mower for $8,600. And we're going to end back in Humphrey with the 2016 GDGS 1930 self-propelled electric scissor lift for $2,599. To view all items on the May 13th equipment auction, head online to bigiron.com. Also want to take one more look at both our Kramer auctions. The first one is the Spring Antiques Furniture and Advertising Collectibles Auction. Lots will begin to close on Monday, the 13th at 3 o'clock. Actually, that's when the live portion of the auction will be. Took a look at the first two pages over the last 2 days, so we'll look at page 3 today, and we're going to start at $2. It's a vintage bar tap. You also have coming in at $4 vintage skeleton keys. There is, for $3, a primitive wooden commode, original finish, originally shipped to Crofton. There's no shipping with this item, though, on this bid. Again, that is $3. Coming in a little bit more at $17, it is a wooden pliers. There's a John Deere Model B Collector's Edition tractor from 1950. Again, that's $21. $43, it's an Olympia Beer ERTL International Semi-Tractor and Trailer. Some of your more high-priced items include, at $85, it is a Briggs & Stratton Engines Metal Flange Sign. Again, that's $85 for that item. You have 5 Walking Liberty Silver Half Dollars of mixed dates. $27 a piece, or $135 for all 5. And at $120, it's a Pettit Marine Paint Tin Advertising Sign for $120. We also have the Sickler Family Auction happening on May 10th at 6 o'clock. That's when lots will begin to close. It's an online-only auction. Some of the items on page 3 of this auction include a vintage Our Lady of Sorrows frame picture for $1. There's also 1934 World's Fair guidebooks and official pictures, also for $1. At $2, it is a group of vintage nails, unique styles, 2 inches long. Again, that's $2 for that item. A little bit more at $4, it's a hipster 2-track play tape player. $9 is a vintage hen on nest, 3.5 inches tall. You have a 1929 Nebraska Knox County license plates for $15. $27 is a Red Wing stoneware commemorative pitcher, 6.5 inches tall. Again, that is $27 for that item. And it looks like your high-priced item on page 3 comes in at $60. It is a Red Wing 3-gallon stoneware churn. To view either of the Kramer auctions that we just mentioned, head online to KramerAuctions.com. Your funeral announcements are coming up next.
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13: 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Services for Gail E. Borer, B-O-R-E-R, age 69 of Albion, will be at 10:30 on Monday at St. Michael's Catholic Church. Visitations from 4 to 6 on Sunday at the church. Services for Marilyn J. Lynn, L-Y-N-N, age 79 of Pierce, are pending with Stanachik Memorial Chapel. And services for Nancy J. Mandel, M-A-N-D-L, age 72 of Stanton, will be held at a later date.
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19: Iran's response may come within hours. I'm Carmen Roberts, Fox News. The U.S. expects Tehran to respond today to a proposed memorandum of understanding to end the war. And President Trump says the ceasefire is still on, calling yesterday's airstrikes love taps.
20: The three U.S. warships targeted by Iran Thursday faced nonstop incoming fire from Iranian drones and missiles as they traversed 500 miles through the Persian Gulf and the Strait of Hormuz. We also now know that it was one F-18 Super Hornet that struck the two empty oil tankers trying to break the blockade. CENTCOM released video of the MT SeaStar 3 and MT Sevda being struck and now on fire in the Gulf of Oman. They were hit before they could reach Iranian ports.
19: Fox's Jennifer Griffin. President Trump says the ceasefire remains in effect. Meantime, the president has reportedly approved a plan to fire FDA Commissioner Marty Makary. The Wall Street Journal citing sources familiar with the matter who say the decision comes after Makary faced criticism over vaping, abortion, and drug policy. The move is not final and could change. Speaking at the White House Rose Garden a short time ago, President Trump told reporters his administration is cutting drug prices by making most favored nation deals with several major drug companies.
21: I think it's one of the biggest things that we've done. Drugs that were costing in London $10 for a pill would cost $130 for a pill in the United States. And now, if it's $10 or if it's $20, that's what we pay.
19: The president spoke after hosting a White House Mother's Day event to honor angel moms, mothers whose children were killed by undocumented immigrants, and Gold Star mothers who lost children in military service. 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
0: From the WJAG and Norfolk Daily News newsroom, I'm Bill Seifert. Nebraska Governor Jim Pillen spotlighted two bills passed this session that he said reinforced that Nebraska is open for business. LB 847, introduced by Senator Kathleen Kauth, is an omnibus bill that, among other things, tasks the Department of Labor with tracking and growing apprenticeship opportunities. And LB 1165, the Grow the Good Life Act, sponsored on the governor's behalf by Senator Brad Van Gillern, incentivizes the retention and growth of businesses which have engaged in mergers. Both bills were ceremoniously signed on Thursday in Omaha. After years of advocacy, the House of Representatives is scheduled to hold a vote to permanently authorize the year-round sale of E15 on Wednesday. Brian Glenn, Director of Government Affairs at the American Farm Bureau Federation, said House Bill 1356 would make several long-awaited changes.
1: This bill authorizes the sale of E15 year-round and makes reforms to small refinery exemptions to help ensure only true small oil refineries can receive relief from blending obligated volumes of renewable fuel under their renewable fuel standard.
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3: Highs around 77 this afternoon under mainly sunny skies. Winds out of the northwest, 10 to 15 miles per hour. Clear skies tonight, lows level off around 44. High of 74 tomorrow, partly cloudy. I'm meteorologist Jennifer Wojcicki for News Talk WJAG AM 780 and 105.9 FM. 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

0: Secretary of State Marco Rubio telling reporters in Rome the U.S. needs to defend itself.
1: Only stupid countries don't shoot back when you're shot at, and we're not a stupid country.
0: Well, this comes after Secretary Rubio got together with Pope Leo XIV at the Vatican, highlighting their shared commitment to promoting peace and human dignity. It was a stronger-than-expected April jobs report, the U.S. economy adding 115,000 jobs last month. Kevin Hassett is director of the White House National Economic Council on the Fox News Channel with reaction.
2: The fact is that people still don't have faith that the golden age is upon us, that Trump policies are working, but it keeps showing up in the data. And it's really astonishing, like, what record-setting numbers we're starting to see.
0: The unemployment rate remained unchanged. 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
14: Highs around 77 this afternoon under mainly sunny skies. Winds out of the northwest, 10 to 15 miles per hour. Clear skies tonight, lows level off around 44. High is 74 tomorrow, partly cloudy. I'm meteorologist Jennifer Wojcicki for News Talk WJAG AM 780 and 105.9 FM. 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
15: You know, whenever we can, we like giving you good news because you're hanging out with us for hours a day. And we got to tell you what's going on, but also got to keep it all in perspective. So I'm going to put a little optimism in the mix here. Shed a little light on the economy. That's right.
16: You must have had a great Thursday. It's Friday. You're starting off the show feeling good. All right. Let me hear it.

0: Mr. President, you are here against the backdrop of the war in Iran.
1: Yeah.
0: Why focus on all these projects right now?
1: You know why? Because I want to keep our country beautiful and safe.
2: Yeah,
1: beautiful
2: here.
1: Also.
2: I haven't changed anything.
1: We're fixing up the reflecting pond to the Lincoln Memorial, the Washington Monument, and you say, why are you fixing it up? Because you can understand dirt maybe better than I can, but I don't allow it. This is one of the worst reporters. She's with ABC Fake News, and she's a horror show. She's saying, why would you bother fixing this up? Why would I bother taking 11 or 12 truckloads of filth out of the water in front of the Lincoln Monument? That's what made our country great. Beauty made our country. People made our country great. A question like that is a disgrace to our country.
3: So President Trump, Buck, this is very Trump. This is a Mother's Day, a Mother's Day address. And President Trump, I don't know if you saw the video yesterday. I don't know if we even discussed it on the program. He's trying to fix the reflecting pool in front of the Lincoln Memorial, which he says, and I do think there's some truth to this, having been by it a lot, it has become filthy, and he wants it to look more beautiful. So yesterday, he took the Secret Service, and they went on a tour of the reflecting pool, which has been drained, and he has some of his pool guys that are in there trying to figure out a way to make it more beautiful, and he got questioned about why he's doing it, and he is obviously teeing off about his goal. It is kind of wild, Buck, how much he's trying to fix all at once, all over the country, in all respects. I mean, it's pretty crazy the amount of projects he's underway with right now.
4: Can I address one of these quickly here, Clay? VIP listener Guy writes, Buck, I never heard that martinis weren't manly. They have a high alcohol content, and James Bond drinks martinis. Well, Guy, yes. But I'm talking espresso martinis, my friend. I'm talking a martini with some espresso thrown into it and some coffee liqueur, which, I don't know, Clay, are there man card points deducted for espresso martinis? It's not an apple teeny.
3: I mean, it has taken off in popularity. One of our friends, Ben, that we've been out with quite a lot, orders espresso martini rounds with every opportunity that he can. It is a nice little pick-me-up if you're out and need a little bit of a caffeine rush. We'll come back, update you more on Virginia and more.
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8: Another ceasefire plan. I'm Carmen Roberts, Fox News. As the U.S. anticipates a response from Iran on a proposed peace plan, the White House makes a surprise announcement. President Trump says Russia and Ukraine have agreed to his request for a three-day ceasefire starting tomorrow.
9: And the dates are very interesting as we pull up the Truth Social here. May 9th, May 10th, and May 11th. And that's interesting because that is around Victory Day for Russia. Of course, Vladimir Putin is going to want to have a big military parade. It also goes on to say that it will include a suspension of all kinetic activity, also a prisoner swap of 1,000 prisoners. We haven't seen a number like that for a while, 1,000 prisoners from each country.
8: Fox's Aisha Hosni reporting. And as that war takes a possible break, the U.S. expects Iran to respond to a peace plan, even as fighting flared again today.
10: This time targeting several empty, very large crude containers, ships that were trying to break the blockade and head to Iranian ports. Yesterday, three U.S. guided missile destroyers were transiting the Strait of Hormuz when they came under attack from Iranian missiles and drones. CENTCOM says none of the U.S. warships were hit, but they had to take evasive measures and shoot down the incoming threat.
8: Fox's Jennifer Griffin. The Virginia Supreme Court today shot down a voter-approved Democratic redistricting plan.
11: The ruling is a huge blow to Democrats who had hoped to redraw the maps before November's, giving them more power in the Commonwealth. Republicans saw the outcome of the vote as a huge setback, but today's ruling changes everything.
8: Fox's Mark Meredith. And earlier, California also got voters to approve a redistricting map. And yesterday, Republicans in Tennessee enacted a new House map that carves up a majority black district in Memphis. Democratic State Rep. Heidi Campbell says it will be litigated. America's listening to Fox News.
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15: From the WJAG Norfolk Daily News Newsroom, I'm Bill Seifert. Nebraska Governor Jim Pillen spotlighted two bills passed this session that he said reinforced that Nebraska is open for business. LB 847, introduced by Senator Kathleen Kauth, is an omnibus bill that, among other things, tasks the Department of Labor with tracking and growing apprenticeship opportunities. And LB 1165, the Grow the Good Life Act, sponsored on the governor's behalf by Senator Brad Van Gillern, incentivizes the retention and growth of businesses which have engaged in mergers. Both bills were ceremoniously signed on Thursday in Omaha. The city of Norfolk will continue water flushing. Areas to be flushed during the week of May 10th to the 14th are as follows. All areas from 7th Street East to 1st Street south of Maple Avenue to Jackson Avenue, from North 13th Street and Maple Avenue North to Eisenhower East to 1st Street. That's news from the WJAG and Norfolk Daily News Newsroom. I'm Bill Seifert. For these stories and more, go to WJAG.com.
6: Now, WJAG Skywatch weather from Weatherology.
20: Partly cloudy skies this afternoon with a high of 76. Winds out of the northwest, 10 to 15 miles per hour. Tonight, lows around 44. A mix of clouds and sun. Tomorrow, chance of rain showers. Daytime highs approaching 75. I'm meteorologist Jennifer Wojcicki for News Talk WJAG AM 780 and 105.9 FM. Currently, 75.
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2: Every day, we see headlines about chaos and lawlessness in other parts of the country. 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
5: 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Because throughout American history, high testosterone men thrive in times of chaos and uncertainty. Every red-blooded American man runs toward great trials and challenges. Communist big tech companies are trying to destroy American jobs. War in the Middle East is intensifying. Fertility rates are plummeting. 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
8: Partly cloudy skies this afternoon with a high of 76. Winds out of the northwest, 10 to 15 miles per hour. Tonight, lows around 44. A mix of clouds and sun. Tomorrow, chance of rain showers. Daytime highs approaching 75. I'm meteorologist Jennifer Wojcicki from News Talk WJAG AM 780 and 105.9 FM. 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
9: Scott Peterson, candidate for Secretary of State in Nebraska, says there are differences between him and the incumbent. Hear the conversation on the WJAG Morning News podcast page.
10: Welcome back in, Clay Travis, Buck Sexton Show. We are joined now by Congressman Tim Burchett, great state of Tennessee. You have been talking about the release of the UFO files, the unexplained aerial phenomenon, whatever people want to call it. They have begun today, and Buck is of the opinion, although he was with a bunch of the intel people last night, and they were telling him, hey, there's going to be a lot in here. What should we know for your perspective? Will there be holy moly, holy crap revelations that eventually come out? Give us a sense of what you have seen and where you think this is going.
11: I think there will be, but I think the first thing we ought to be realize is that President Trump had the guts to stand up to the deep state, and they fought him every step of the way on this thing. We were trying to do this earlier and were blocked, and he stepped in and really manned up on the thing. I'm not sure exactly why they want to whole

0: was 8.5 higher at 675.75. July Minneapolis Friday was up 4.75 at 678.5. Live and feeder cattle were lower on technical liquidation and those gains in corn. June live is down $1.15 at $248.90, and August was $1.80 lower at $244.10. August feeders were down $1.95 at $364.22. September was $242 lower at $362.22. And hogs were mixed, mostly higher on spread trade and technical buying. June was down 75 at $98.62. July was up 25 at $103.20. Megan Grebner has your full look at the cash livestock markets after this brief break.
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3: Direct cash cattle trade activity was quiet following that solid day of business Thursday. For the week, dress deals in the north were up mostly $402, $3 higher than much of the previous week's weighted average basis. Live deals in the south were up mostly $256 to $257, about $2 to $3 higher than the prior week's weighted averages. Box beef closed higher with solid demand for solid offerings. Choice up $1.45 at $388.39. Select was 59 cents higher at $385.01. Estimated cattle slaughter was 92,000 head. Cash hogs closed sharply higher with a very light negotiated run. Barrows and gilts at the National Daily Direct were up 307 with a weighted average of 93.77. Prices at the regional directs were not reported due to confidentiality. Pork values were higher, up $1.96 at $97.56. Loins were sharply higher. And estimated hog slaughter was 479,000 head. I'm Megan Grebner for Brownfield.
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7: Pretty good here. Pretty good on the
8: Listening to this,
7: right?
8: Yes, I was going to ask you if you remember where this became super iconic.
7: Yes.
8: Shooting guard, 6'6", North Carolina. A lot of you out there have heard this as the introduction for Michael Jordan and the Chicago Bulls. That was old school, but that's great.
7: Alan Parsons Project, who did that song? It's pretty cool. No, another one. VIP email from the best hype songs out there. VIP email from Jason. Here's a song when you absolutely have to kick ass. You're the Best Around by Joe Esposito, which was featured in the original Karate Kid. That is a great song. And you go right into the karate tournament when you hear that song. I don't care if you've seen that movie, which all of us have. You are ready to do the crane kick, which might be, by the way, the least effective martial arts technique ever devised. But going up on one leg and lifting your...
8: That's why it worked. Johnny had no idea what to do.
7: That's true.
8: Cobra Kai.
7: Totally threw him.
8: You want to watch you got like a 10 to 14 year old in the household and you want to watch a great show. It's a little bit for the 10 year old, a little bit risque early on, but my goodness, they will love it. It is such a good show. My kids, my boys were obsessed with it. Anyway, good suggestion there, and a great VIP email from Jason. We got a ton of talkbacks, Buck. Do you want to play some of these catch-ups?
7: These talkbacks?

0: Absolutely. I'd love to get into some of these talkbacks. Let's see. We have, well, let's start with C in Houston, Texas. Jeff, hit it.
1: Clay, the Supreme Court of Virginia just struck down this new map as unconstitutional, but the Supreme Court of the United States has ruled it constitutional everywhere else. Won't they do the same here?
2: No. So this is like this is me getting into the legal weeds here. So what the Supreme Court ruled in the Louisiana Calais case is that you cannot redistrict based on race. You can redistrict based on partisan-related issues, but the challenge is the Virginia Supreme Court ruled that the Virginia Constitution has been violated by the referendum that they put in place. In other words, this is not a U.S. constitutional issue that is being examined. This is a state constitutional issue. And generally speaking, I say generally speaking, the United States Supreme Court would defer to the interpretation of the Supreme Court of a state. Now, to be fair, in Colorado, Buck, as we talked about, the Colorado Supreme Court, people forget, ruled that Donald Trump's name couldn't be on the ballot because he had violated the U.S. Constitution, and therefore, I know this is getting in the weeds, but a lot of people have forgotten about this case, therefore he shouldn't be allowed to appear on the Colorado Supreme Court. But that was an interpretation of the United States Constitution that was misattributed by the Colorado Supreme Court, and that was the 9-0 decision that the United States Supreme Court said, you can't take Trump's name off the ballot. So this is diving into the weeds. The easiest way maybe to explain it, Buck, for people out there, is this is a Virginia state constitutional violation according to the Virginia Supreme Court. It does not implicate the United States Constitution in its ruling. I do not think that there is any likelihood at all that the United States Supreme Court is going to weigh in on Virginia state constitutional law.
0: Did you go into a similar legal monologue the first time you were trying to get Laura's phone number? Because, wow, let me tell you, the ladies out there right now are like, give me some more of that state versus federal constitutional analysis, baby.
2: I will say, I did meet my wife in law school, and she may have been impressed with my ability to analyze constitutional dicta. A little bit of legal humor there for you.
3: There you go.
2: On a Friday.
3: There you go.
2: Allison in California. That's a little dad humor and lawyer humor all rolled into one. Don't question my dicta. Allison in California.
4: Hey, guys. Two quick things. Buck, you don't have to worry about losing your man card over an espresso martini. You've lost your man card a very long time ago. And two, you guys should definitely do a cruise. Rush did one. I went on a couple with Reason Foundation and I think the Weekly Standard, and they were a blast.
0: Well, first of all, it's very nice about the cruise. Can I just say, I feel like I was just in the grocery store with my shopping cart, and Allison just clotheslined me out of nowhere. You know, like, well, what happened there? I just lost. Didn't even explain. I get no way to try to regain man card. It's just swiped and gone forever, Allison. That's harsh. Harsh.
2: It is tough to drink an espresso martini and look super masculine, I will say. Doesn't mean the drink isn't great. I'm, for instance, a fan of sangrias. Nobody's ever seen a guy drinking a sangria and been like, that's a badass.
0: It depends. If your name is like Alonzo Alfonso and you have a shirt all the way unbuttoned down to your navel, then the sangria can be very masculine.
2: The cruise ship idea, they asked us a while back. They said, hey, would you guys be willing to do a show from a cruise? And I said yes. Now, I want us to be within sight. I like the idea of a river cruise more than an ocean cruise.
0: Me too. And you just want a hantavirus-free cruise is really what you're at.
2: Now I get nervous because I've can you imagine if the Clay and Buck cruise had a hantavirus breakout and we're just unable to go back to land? That's my hell, is being on a boat that you cannot leave. I don't like going anywhere that I can't leave. Doesn't mean that I have to leave. I get a little bit claustrophobic with, a boat is basically a floating prison. You can't leave. You can't jump off and swim to land. That's where they used to put them all the day. Back in the day, you know, Buck, the debtors' prisons were just boats offshore that they would put people in. You couldn't leave.
0: I've gone on a Revolutionary War kick lately for my reading list. I'm reading a biography of Ethan Allen. I've got a Samuel Adams biography that I'm about to dive into, Clay. And it's just a reminder to everybody. First of all, there were some moments with the British where, now, the Patriot does a pretty good job of this, the movie, but we always think of the British were kind of like, oh, we'll meet you in the field of battle.
2: Oh,
0: we'll
2: put
0: bayonets on. Sometimes they're like, we're just going to kill all of you. You know,
2: and
0: like
2: burn down your entire city. I mean, that was a real thing. The Revolutionary War was way bloodier than people think.
0: Just because we think of the weapons as outdated and the silly costumes, they were brutal. There was some really rough stuff that happened. Even like right after Bunker Hill, what the Redcoats did. Speaking of Revolutionary War era, I think people forget about. Like, the worst thing imaginable was to be captured alive, actually, and put on one of the prison barges, which were just in the waters off of Manhattan and Brooklyn, essentially.
2: Yeah.
0: Right? The British had a major prison barge there, and you were essentially just left in abject squalor to slowly freeze and or starve and or, you know, succumb to whatever diseases were on that ship. I mean, it was almost a death sentence. It was horrible just to be on that ship, so... It wasn't all tea and crumpets, is what I'm saying. It wasn't all tea and crumpets.
2: New York listener, WOR, he's also teeing off on you, Buck. Cut E.
3: Hey, Clay and Buck. Men should only be drinking brown liquor and beer. The only clear liquor is the choice of the Marines is Everclear. That's the only clear liquor. Have a great day, man. Simplify.
2: That's a really... I appreciate the Marine call in. Vodka? I don't think that many people are like, hey, vodka's a total loser drink. Some tequilas are quite clear. In general, yes, Buck is a wuss for his drink choice, but I'm going to have to throw a little bit of flag here on the WOR.
0: Yeah, no, beer is super manly. If you want to elevate your estrogen levels, drink empty calories, and get man boobs. But other than that, beer is totally the fluid of masculinity.
2: You want to be the fat guy on the boat? I'm going to be the fat guy on the boat tomorrow in Miami.
0: We are going boating tomorrow. There's going to be some boating happening, which we're looking forward to. We did Larry, I think.
2: We have not played Larry yet. Larry in
0: Ohio. We've not played Larry. F, Larry. Larry. Going once. Going twice. Oh, okay. Well, let's try G, Matt, in Minnesota.
5: Yeah, I agree with Buck. My thoughts on the alien thing is the same as my thoughts on the flat Earth thing. So let's say that tomorrow they prove that the Earth is flat. Okay, cool. I still got to go to work on Monday, and gas is still $4.30.
2: So you're saying
0: this is a bit of what I think is that even if the stuff that they're saying, it's a little bit of who cares. Like, okay, so there's some little blip on a screen that doesn't do anything that nobody knows about. There's a lot of stuff that we don't understand, as I was saying before.
2: Well, you know? I think if we find out that alien life exists, the first question that is of paramount importance is it benevolent alien life that is just going to observe us from afar, or is there potential of alien life deciding to impact in some way our own life? I think that's the number one question you would have. If it's just some sort of advanced species that is occasionally observing us, then that's different than, hey, this is something that the government has in some way interacted with or we have had communication with.
0: Do I think we might find, like on an asteroid somewhere, some kind of bacteria or single-celled organism? Sure, maybe. And will people be like, oh my gosh, like extraterrestrial life? Until there's little green men running around going beep, beep, beep, beep, beep, and have like little laser guns and stuff, I don't really care. I'm just here to tell you the truth. I don't really care, you know? Until all the aliens show up looking like Sidney Sweeney, you're not really going to get that much out of me.
2: First of all, I am in favor of alien life interacting with us if they look like Sidney Sweeney. In fact, that may be one way to get our birth rate up. Larry in Ohio is now with us, News Radio 640 WHLO.
6: Hey, Clay, it's Larry from Ohio. If you're drinking a James Bond martini, then yes, you lose man points because he's drinking it shaken, not stirred, and so he's diluting the gin with the broken ice, and it's a weaker, wimpier martini.
2: I didn't expect for James Bond to be attacked.
0: I know. I think someone just swiped James Bond's man card there. Is that what just happened?
2: If anybody deserves the man card, I think it would be James Bond. But yes, evidently, unless we're misunderstanding Larry.
0: We didn't know that Larry from Ohio was such an Oddjob fan, but he was rooting for Oddjob the whole time, apparently. That's what we learned.
2: Goldfinger, very different outcome if Larry from Ohio had the script in his hands. All right, let's see. I'm going to tell you about Cozy Earth. It is Mother's Day. Let me give you a little bit of an APB. If you didn't know, Mother's Day is Sunday. Mother's Day is Sunday. Let me repeat this a couple of different times. Mother's Day is Sunday. You guys need to be on top of the fact that Mother's Day is coming up on Sunday. With that in mind, if you are desperate right now, you need to go to CozyEarth.com and check out CozyEarth.com. 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
2: Welcome back in. Clay Travis, Buck Sexton Show. Oh, my God. We got so many loaded lines here right now. Let's run through really quickly. Each of you get 30 seconds. Let's see. Eric in, Aspen, Colorado. Not a bad place to be.
0: Hey.
2: Thanks for listening to us, Eric.
17: That's not too bad of a place to be. We're still building stuff like crazy over here, but the songs that really get me going, like as far as the sports game goes or whatever, Dire Straits, Money for Nothing.
2: I need to thank you for the call. People are going to be so mad at me. That does not immediately register with me as a song that I can even think of what it sounds like. Now, I'm not great with song names. Do you have somebody on the team can pull that?
0: Money for Nothing, Chicks for Free, I believe, is how it goes.
2: I need to hear that if we can play it in the background at some point. Inner Sandman, I know this one. This is a great call. Jay in Utah.
18: Yeah, Inner Sandman is one I'll turn on every time before a basketball game. I love that song by Metallica.
2: Thank you, Jay in Utah. That is a perfect example of a great one. Sandstorm, some of the teams run on to so the Sandstorm, which is pretty great. Trevor in Alabama.
19: You to drink real drink down here in Alabama? Moonshine. That'll put some hair on your chest right there.
2: So, Trevor, all you drink is moonshine?
19: Oh, I drink some moonshine, especially when it's warm in the cold season.
2: Look, I'm from Tennessee. We drink a lot of moonshine here, Buck. And thank you for the call, Trevor.
0: I love Trevor from Alabama, man. That
2: you know, the
0: awesome
2: song Rocky
0: that
2: Top, which is one of the great all-time songs for certainly association with any state. I would say Country Roads. I know it's technically not West Virginia, but John Denver. Rocky Top for Tennessee. Is this the song in the background that I didn't know? Okay, play that a little bit louder, please.
0: It's going to take a second. It's a long build-up. It's going to take a minute.
2: I don't
0: ahead.
2: Know this. No one is going to trust me anymore. I don't know this song, I don't think. Unless there's some moment where it actually gets going. This is what this guy wants to run out to?
0: It builds up. But this would not be my choice. Because you got to hang out for like 3 minutes before anything happens.
2: I mean, did he lose every game? This is what I would play in the visitor locker room if I was trying to psych him down.
0: This is what you listen to alone in the car in the parking lot after you get your ass kicked. And the prom queen says she doesn't want to go out anymore.
2: Yeah, is he trying to make the whole team cry together? I mean, I don't even know what's going on. This is the worst hype song of all time. I switched all the heavy hype.
0: Here we go. It's coming. About to drop. Couple more minutes.
2: I'm telling you, the game's over. This is the one. Come back Monday. Maybe you'll be fired up enough to play in a game.
0: Here you go.
2: This is what your Knicks have been listening to for 40 years, Buck. This is why they've never won a series until now. Okay. Now I recognize this, but it took 4 minutes to get there. You got to skip the whole intro.
0: Yeah, it wouldn't be my... Man. It's a little too slow for my taste on this one. Who else we got here? By the way, Enter the Sandman. It's a little intense. You know, it's like scaring the children away. That song. You know, it's like.
2: It's kind of intense Metallica. To run on the field. They're modern day gladiators, Buck. They're trying to scare the women and children away. There's not chicks on the football field, except for cheerleaders. Sorry to the cheerleaders. Also to that Minnesota woman that I thought was a man. Tough one.
7: Speaking truth and having fun. Clay Travis and Buck Sexton.
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23: A Lutheran High Northeast senior moved to Norfolk from Ukraine in the middle of her freshman year, a change she described as unusual at first, but one she eventually got used to. Story delivered by staff reporter Avery Carl. Artists from across the country gathered in Norfolk yesterday as the community welcomed them for the installation of sculptures in the 8th Annual Norfolk Sculpture Walk. Story delivered by staff reporter Alejandro Ramirez. Touting trophies above its head on the victory lap was a nice way for O'Neill to proceed the district track season. The Eagles swept the Norfolk Catholic Invite yesterday as the boys scored 86 points and the girls scored 111, with Norfolk Catholic finishing runner-up in both. Story delivered by staff reporter Damon Cook.
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25: To swap prisoners. I'm Carmen Roberts, Fox News. President Trump says Russia and Ukraine agreed to his request for a three-day truce that will facilitate the transfer of 2,000 prisoners of war. It starts tomorrow.
26: And the dates are very interesting as we pull up the Truth Social here. May 9th, May 10th, and May 11th. And that's interesting because that is around Victory Day for Russia. Of course, Vladimir Putin is going to want to have a big military parade. It also goes on to say that it will include a suspension of all kinetic activity, also a prisoner swap of 1,000 prisoners. We haven't seen a number like that for a while, 1,000 prisoners from each country.
25: Fox's Aisha Hazmi at the White House. Still no word from Iran over whether it will accept the latest peace plan.
27: We're expecting a response from them today at some point.
25: Secretary of State Marco Rubio explains to reporters in Rome what may be holding things up.
27: Their system is still highly fractured and a bit dysfunctional as well, so that may be serving as an impediment. I hope it's a serious offer. I really do.
25: And there's more military action, though, than diplomatic action. U.S. CENTCOM says the U.S. has struck several tankers that tried to run the blockade and head to Iranian ports. A major blow to Democrats today as the Virginia Supreme Court strikes down a voter-approved Democratic congressional redistricting plan. And the court ruled state lawmakers violated procedures when putting it on the ballot.
1: And for that reason, they say the congressional district maps issued by the court in 2021, they've got to use for the upcoming congressional election. This was a state matter. Virginia's Supreme Court made this decision. It's not out of the realm of possibility that challengers to this decision would try to get to the Supreme Court to say that there is some U.S. constitutional violation in the way that this ruling was made.
25: Fox's Shannon Bream, that decision could reshape the battle for Congress. America's listening to Fox News.
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4: From the WJAG Norfolk Daily News Newsroom, I'm Bill Seifert. The Democratic frontrunner for Nebraska's governor is outpacing all other Democrats, but the Republican incumbent still holds a significant financial edge. Former State Senator Lynn Walls of Fremont, a Democrat, reported raising about $172,000 in the latest round of reports covering April 1st to the 27th, more than double that of incumbent Jim Pillen, who is seeking re-election. Nebraska researchers have developed a vaccine for the H5N1 virus, better known as bird flu, that could one day be used to protect both humans and the nation's food supply. The change prompted Professor of Biological Sciences at the University of Nebraska-Lincoln, Eric Weaver, to test a complex vaccine that can prevent virus transmissions across species. It consists of two injections that build overall immunity and strengthen the respiratory system, the first entry point for the virus.
9: And we designed a bird flu vaccine we found to be quite good at protecting against the transmission of viruses across nearly 30 years of evolution.
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10: Sunshine mixed with clouds at times this afternoon, with daytime highs approaching 79. Northwest winds 10 to 15 miles per hour. 44 tonight. Sunshine mixed with clouds at times tomorrow. Chance of rain showers 75. I'm meteorologist Jennifer Wojcicki for News Talk WJAG AM 780 and 105.9 FM. Currently, it's 75 degrees.
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11: Grain markets recover on Friday as Iran rejects U.S. peace deal and crude oil prices stabilize, but we also saw maybe a little positioning ahead of the weekend in the May WASDE. still, corn and wheat futures closed lower for the week. So is the rally over? Meanwhile, soybeans were higher, adding some premium ahead of next week's China summit with talk of some China business here ahead of that. Now, cattle futures gave up early gains to close lower despite record cash, which was up to 260. But is this topping action or profit taking in hogs and the weak mix? Well, we'll have details today on AgriTalk, and joining us for our Friday Manic Market Roundtable, I'm going to label it, Darren Fry with Water Street Solutions and Greg McBride of Allendale, right after today's market news with Hillary Mason, market analyst with Pro Farmer. Good Friday. Happy Friday.
0: Happy Friday, Michelle. How's it going?
11: Yeah, it's good, but I don't know, as a avid market watcher that you are just like me, we get to the end of these volatile weeks, and I just feel like I want to just collapse.
0: Take a nap? Yes.
11: I'm worn out.
0: Yes, that's been my life. Our life for some time now. So.
11: Yeah. Very much so. And I always say into warp speed after we got a new administration, and it reminded me what it was like the first administration. But yeah, it was a wacky week. We're still really tied to all the war headlines, what's going on with the energy markets. But I was surprised. Soybeans came back nicely today. So let's start off there.
0: Yeah, Michelle, soybean futures were able to recapture some early week losses, though the entire soy complex ended up firming to end the week. We continue to see strong crush margins, and that's underpinning meal futures. And this week's pullback in soy oil is allowing for an opportunity for spreaders to re-own meal. Traders continue to anticipate, as you mentioned, the Trump and Xi summit, and that's slated for late next week. There's a continued eye on soybean exports. So we'll see if we get some of those before that occurs. And earlier in the week, next week, USDA will release the first official supply and demand estimates for the 26-27 crop year. We had July soybeans up 15¾ cents to 12.08. November beans up 16 cents to 11.89½. Meal was up 80 cents to 3.1970. And July soy oil rose 17 points to 74.32 cents.
11: And for the week, I was surprised. We did end higher with July soybeans up 4¾ cents for the week, November up 6¾ cents. July meal was actually up 40 cents, but soybean oil down 84 points, and I think the first lower weekly close we have had for quite some time.
0: Yes, I wasn't shocked to see the lower close in soy oil. You know, after this week, we'll see what next week brings, though.
11: Yeah, because we were so tied to the crude oil market this week, for sure.
0: Absolutely. Yeah, absolutely.
11: All right. So what about corn market? A little bit of backfill this week on that market, too.
0: Mm-hmm. Yes. You know, December corn futures continue to meet obvious technical support at the 20 and 40-day moving averages, while a rebound in crude oil also helps spur a correction. And year-round E15 has regained some momentum after being blocked from the farm bill during recent negotiations. I think high fuel prices have certainly intensified some bipartisan pressure to pass that ahead of midterm elections. So we'll see. And also, again, next week could bring some additional volatility with the May WASDE, especially if peace talks fly apart in the coming days. We'll see. July corn rose 3¾ cents to 4.71¼. December corn up 4 cents to 4.93½.
11: Now, for the week, though, because of partially the crude oil setback, we were down 9 cents on the July corn. Looks like we may have a double top there. December corn was down 5¼ cents for the week. And we cannot emphasize how volatile we could see this next week. You mentioned E15, the May WASDE, the China summit, Kansas wheat tour. Man, there's a lot going on. So.
0: Oh, my gosh. Yes. Yeah. Craziness, for sure.
11: Yeah. Speaking of wheat, we were able to see a little bounce finally today, but not a great week for the wheat market.
0: No. Winter and hard red spring wheat futures were able to forge some collective end-of-week gains, which were a sign of hope, though they hardly offset losses from fund liquidation due to prospects of peace in the Middle East. All three wheat classes forged a weekly loss for the first time in a month. Next week, traders will be tuned in, as you mentioned, into USDA's initial survey-based winter wheat production estimate, and that's out next Tuesday. And obviously, weather has been an issue. in out west, and so it'll be traders will certainly be tuned into that. And the data will coincide the May WASI report, which will show updated supply and demand projections. Soft red wheat, July futures rose 6¾ cents to 6.19. July hard red wheat rose 8½ to 6.75¾. September spring wheat rose 5½ to 6.99½.
11: And for the week, July SRW wheat, no surprise, down 19¼ cents. July HRW wheat was down 18¾, and September spring wheat down 22¼ cents for the week. So pretty tough week.
0: Yeah, you know, it's kind of expected, obviously, with the volatility, and we've seen some pretty strong gains lately. So this is this isn't always a bad thing. Weekly losses, as we like to talk about, are not always fun, though. So we'll see what happens.
11: But. For sure, for sure. All right, what about cotton? Another wild week there.
0: Oh, my goodness, was it ever. December futures carved a fresh contract high, close after a pullback over the previous two sessions. The 10- and 20-day moving averages, Michelle, continue to serve up super solid near-term support, with recent tests of the 10-day always proving short-lived. Now, the day will come when that changes, but right now, it's pretty stiff support. So December cotton rose a notable 177 points to 85.46.
11: And for the week, a 90-point gain, and you wrote me a nice little note here. 9 weeks in a row up. That's unbelievable. I wonder if we've had a streak that long for a long time. So
0: it's a great question. I'm going to have to go back and look after we get done here. But that's pretty wild. So we'll see when it ends.
11: Yeah, for sure. All right, cattle market. I got a little concerned with the close today. So.
0: Yeah, not beautiful there either. Cattle futures extended Thursday's losses. We continue to see technical pressure, and an extended pause from recent highs. Cattle trade so far this week has even been steady to firmer. And box beef trade is indicative of seasonal grilling demand. The key, Michelle, will be if demand will hold the line amid these higher prices, and I think maybe that might be some of the pullback. We'll see. Packer margins are terribly weak, too, and are likely to continue to dictate slaughter volume. So we had June live cattle down $1.15 to $248.90. October live cattle down $1.67.5 to $238.30. August feeders were down $1.95 to $364.22.5.
11: Yeah, the talk of maybe some Brazilian beef imports more coming into the United States, I felt like was a little of a negative yesterday, but I don't think that explains today's down day. And we were lower for the week, unfortunately. June live cattle down $4.10. October live cattle down $4.15. And August down $7.95. And what about hogs?
0: Yeah, June hogs carved, you guessed it, a new four-the-move low and five-month low also. Traders seem to be honed in on sputtering pork demand as we head into the grilling season. Unfortunately, it's coupled by stiff technical headwinds that continue to limit buyer interest near term. And, you know, Michelle, I keep thinking, you know, grocer demand may pick up to cover some Memorial Day features because it is literally right around the corner. I mean, 2 weeks away from the end of May, and here we are, Not doing much. June hogs were down 75 cents to 98.62½.
11: And down 265 for the week. You have a great weekend. Hillary Mason with Pro Farmer when we're back. We have Greg McBride and Darren Fry joining us for our Market Roundtable.
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11: Well, happy Friday, everyone. Thanks for joining us here for your Friday AgriTalk. And we're kind of making a tradition out of doing a Manic Friday Market Roundtable. Darren Frywater, Street Solutions, Greg McBride from Allendale, both joining us. And there is no shortage of things to talk about this week. Thanks, guys, for being with me. I appreciate it.
18: Good to be here.
19: Yeah, good to be here.
11: All right. So, like I said, no shortage of things to talk about, but obviously the grain market was pretty much dominated this week by headlines on the war in Iran, whether the Strait of Hormuz was opening or not opening. And for anybody that said we didn't have war premium in this market, we did take some out of some parts of the market this week, didn't we, Darren?
19: Yeah, we sure did. I mean, once the crude tipped over, we saw corn and wheat really come back to support levels, and they were a risk-off trade really all week until we caught them this morning. So now we'll see what we do next week as we held support thus far.
11: Yeah, talk about the support that we did hold, because yesterday we held those already as crude oil turned back higher. But how important were those areas in terms of support?
19: Well, I think they're really important, because if you get much deeper, then probably that means that you're coming down and testing some lows from, you know, 4 or 5 weeks ago. So I think it held right where it needed to. I like December corn better than July corn. I like Kansas City wheat better than Chicago, but obviously Minneapolis has been strong too. We know there's been problems in both those classes, and I think we held exactly where we need to. What we need to see now is follow through the upside, and obviously if crude is risk off again next week, that'll be a challenge, especially with the WASDEs just dead ahead.
11: Yeah, Greg, I was going to ask you, what dominates the trade focus next week? Because, like we said, we know what the headlines were this week, but, man, we have a lot of other things coming up next week, including the WASDE, which Darren mentioned, but the China summit and more.
18: Yeah, I don't think there's any one thing. Obviously, the war situation over the weekend is going to be kind of the determining factor for when we open on Sunday night. But, you know, today's movement, even though it was really good, it wasn't really on that great of volume. So that's a little bit of concern. You see maybe some movement there, but obviously the WASDE will be a big mover. Just like back in October when we had this move with soybeans, that I feel like that's kind of what we're being dictated by the rumor, sell the fact type mentality going into this meeting next weekend. So that could be the driving force. If President Trump gets out and says anything, he starts to address it, that's when we could see, you know, even bigger spikes higher.
11: Yeah, we'll talk in great length here about what we expect out of the China summit. We did have lower weekly closes in both corn and wheat. Do you think a top is in, Greg?
18: No. That's a tough one to call. I mean, I know, you know, we've talked about the fact that the July contract had an exact double top. You don't really know about that, whether or not that's true, until much later. That December contract, I agree with Darren, is that that December contract is going to tell you a lot more at this time of the year. That's what everybody's going to be focused on as we move forward. The old crop, yes, we know we've got great demand, but at least for exports. But I think everybody wants to know how big or how much maybe we could take off of this this crop going forward. But I think the big thing right now is just going to be really paying attention to do we get any more headline risk? Like you mentioned, the war premium put into this thing. If it blows up on Sunday night, for lack of a better term, we're probably going to go higher.
11: Yeah, for sure. What about the wheat market, though, guys? You know, that one, we've not only been taking out war premium, but it seems like we've got most of the production losses kind of factored in, and it looks like we've been taking out some weather premium. Is the high in, or is the rally over in wheat, do you think?
18: You want to take that one, Darren?
19: Sure, I'll take that one. I think we go up one more time. You know, if you go back two or three weeks ago, I thought $7, $7.10 on July, Kansas City would be kind of that area to sell into. Now we backed off. We hold these lows that we had today, and we support here. I think you have one more drive to the top, maybe 7.30, 7.45 area. But we probably priced in most of the supply shortage. I mean, we've seen what's happened in Oklahoma. Yes, western Kansas, western Nebraska is no good. We're going to find a smaller crop. But, hey, demand stinks. And every bit of gain we've had in the futures has been taken away in basis. The western plains farmer farming Kansas City hard red winter wheat hasn't made a dime more because of what cash prices have done. They've just been stagnant. So until we get something different on the demand side, I don't know how you sustain any rallies past this next push, given your price supply in. Now what's demand? Not good. You go down again.
11: Well, we're going to get some reinforcement of how small the wheat crop is, either in the WASD or the Kansas Wheat Tour. So does that help? How much will that help us, or how much will we be keyed in on that?
19: I think you got to watch what the market does from that. That'll be supportive, but if you can't make a new high on that, then that's no good. You should make a new high on that. But then after that, what else are you going to dial in unless we see something different on demand?
11: Yeah. Okay, so soybeans actually ended higher today, and we were higher for the week, which was a little bit of a surprise to me as far as the weekly close. But I guess let's talk about it because, Greg, we're building in premium here going into the China summit next week. Is that warranted, do you think, or do we have – most of it priced in already?
18: No, I think it's warranted. I don't think that you're looking for, I mean, depending on what we get out of it, but I don't think we're looking for anything substantial higher. I don't think we're tacking on a dollar or 60 or 80 cents anytime soon. I don't think that's warranted. I do think that, you know, you look at the old crop side of things, we're probably tightening things up a little bit. Right now, if you go off of, for the new crop, if you go off of planting pace, you could say we're probably slightly above trend just for the planting pace. It has nothing to do with what's actually out there. It's just, you know, that's how we're gonna measure it. So I think there is a little more upside here, but like I said, it really all depends on what's being said at that meeting. You know, if they come out with, you know, President Trump mentioned back in February another 8 million metric tons.
11: Right.
18: If they come out with something like that, the market's going to go nuts, because that really does mean we significantly tighten both old crop and new crop stocks.
11: Absolutely. But what odds do you guys give that we're going to get any of that 8 million metric tons old crop?
18: 10%.
11: What about you, Darren?
19: Yeah, I can't disagree. I mean, I think it's a long shot. And
11: I do too.
19: Yeah. I mean, I think they're more apt to do corn wheat than they are beans, but hey, we'll see.
11: What about the 25 million metric tons of new crop business? Do we get any of that?
19: Have no idea. I mean, you'd think they'd be buying stuff now if you're going to get some of it. They're going to buy it all in the last few months of the year? I don't know. Our relationship with them is so tough right now. And maybe the Strait of Hormuz, Venezuela, maybe Trump's got them more over the barrel than you think. And maybe we do get something we're not expecting. I do not know. But they can't be pleased with how Trump's managed things in the Middle East or Venezuela for their oil supply.
11: Well, it's been a surprise that the meeting even stayed on at this point with what you just said. As we go into this meeting, though, China hasn't bought any additional old crop and no new crop soybeans from the U.S. yet. Right, Greg?
18: No, they didn't even show up on this week's weekly export report. So I think the big thing right now is just, are we going to get the 25 million? Probably. If you stretch it from, say, maybe their normal buying period of June, July-ish to early to mid-January, yeah, they could get that done. But I mean, I wouldn't hold out hope for much above 25. They're going to hit the mark and be done.
19: Yeah.
11: So the fact that we got the global 10% tariffs declared unlawful by the International Trade Court today, does that give China any additional leverage in these negotiations, Darren?
19: Well, I would think so. I mean, I would think they feel like they've probably been treated unfair, right? And so, but how aggressive can they get with our presence in the Middle East and what comes out of the Strait of Hormuz and Venezuela now? I mean, they have a big strategic reserve of oil. They've been building that for a couple of years for a day like this. But eventually that will run out, and we know how important energy is to any of us as large countries trying to dominate world economy, global trade, things like that. So I don't know. I don't know who has the weaker hand, but, you know, the weak hand will fold first. We'll see what happens coming out of that summit.
11: Darren, you said you think they'll buy other ag products. They said non-soybean row crops. Is that all they buy?
19: I suppose they could buy some sorghum or something else, but I would say wheat and corn. I still don't know how big their corn crop was from last year. Everybody says, hey, it's big, but they got some quality issues, and maybe Greg has more information on that. But I really think that they could buy wheat and corn personally, and they have room to do that in their reserve. I just don't think they need the soybeans, especially with Brazil.
11: Yeah. All right. Well, we'll pick up that discussion. When we come back, we're going to take a break and take a look at markets. But we have Water Street Solutions, Darren Fry, and Alan Dale's Greg McBride joining us with our market roundtable here today on AgriTalk.
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11: 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July soybeans up 15 3/4 at 12.08. November beans up 16 cents, 11.89 1/2. July meal up 80 cents, 3.1970 with soybean oil down 17 points. July corn futures up 3 3/4 at 4.71 1/4. Dease corn 4 cents higher, 4.93 1/2. July SRW wheat 6 3/4 better at 6.19. July HRW wheat 8 1/2 higher, 6.75 3/4. September spring wheat up 5 1/2, 6.99 1/2. December cotton futures were up 177 points to 85.46. June live cattle futures down 115, 248.90. October, 167.50 lower at 238.30. August feeders down 195, 364.22.5. June hogs down 75, 98.62.5. For more, go to profarmer.com.
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10: Sunshine mixed with clouds at times this afternoon with day.

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1: Sunshine mixed with clouds at times this afternoon, with daytime highs approaching 79. Northwest winds 10 to 15 miles per hour. 44 tonight. Sunshine mixed with clouds at times. Tomorrow, chance of rain showers, 75. I'm meteorologist Jennifer Wojcicki for News Talk WJAG AM 780 and 105.9 FM. Currently, it's 75 degrees.
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3: And welcome back to AgriTalk. If you're just joining us, this is our Manic Market Roundtable. Greg McBride with Allendale Dairy and Farwater Street Solutions joining us. We were talking about the big China Summit coming up next week, and we're all hoping that we get something out of there for agriculture. But, Greg, if we get a framework, do we get actually anything in writing? We still haven't seen anything in writing from what we decided on the end of October.
4: That's how the framework deals go. It's just kind of taking everybody at their word for it. It paid off on at least for the initial 12-ish million tons for old crop beans. So, yeah, I mean, I think we'll get something out of it. I don't know what we're going to, Darren was saying, corn, wheat, maybe some sorghum. You might get some pork or beef. I just don't see beans being the feature on this one.
3: All right. And they're talking, Darren, about a board of trade for non-sensitive products. That's what USTR Jamison Greer said might be part of the discussion here coming up on Thursday. Does that help us to get ag out of the mix of all the sensitive products?
5: I really don't know. I mean, so many of these headlines don't ever come through anyway. And so, hopefully it does help, but I'm not sure what you can plan for and expect when you get into situations like this. And I hope we do get something like Greg said, but we'll just wait and see. Sometimes Trump pulls a rabbit out of the hat and we get way more than we expect it, even if it is a framework deal and we have no writing, no proof, no guarantee they'll take it. And like you said, they did take close to what they said they would take on the bean deal from last fall.
3: All right. Well, we're all going to be watching what happens and what comes of that meeting. They also said they might take beef, as you mentioned, Greg, but they said that before, and we still have, I think, 300-400 of these plants from the U.S. that are still not re-registered to sell into China. That's pretty much the holdup, isn't it?
4: I think they're still, they're still at a point where they just don't care. They're not held to anything. So it's an as-needed type thing. As long as we don't have a signed deal, they don't have to buy it from us. It's more of a suggestion and, throw a little bit our way and maybe we'll get something out of it. But we'll see. I mean, I do think we'll get something. The beef industry, the cattle industry in general is so topsy-turvy right now. It's hard to tell whether we're coming and going on that one.
3: Yeah. All right. We've talked enough about China, so we'll move on and talk a little bit about the May WASDE coming up here on Tuesday. It's our first look at the new crop balance sheets. All right, Darren, do they use the trend line yields that we had for corn and soybeans in the forum, the Ag Outlook forum? Is that where we're at?
5: The 183, I think.
3: Yep, the 183 on corn and 53 on beans.
5: I would think so. I think they just plugged the numbers in, and I wouldn't expect this report to be changed much from that, and I don't think it'll be bullish. I think it'll be neutral to bearish, but hey, if we react positively, that's going to be great, but I don't look for anything supportive on this report.
3: All right. What about the wheat production numbers, though? Do we think those are going to come down?
5: Yeah, those could. They could change those. They might have enough information through, crop reports, progress reports, and condition reports to do that, but yeah, we'll see. They might punt on that and wait for the tours and wait for some early yields. Who knows? But there's no doubt about it. Kansas City crops is much smaller than it was a month ago, and we probably haven't gotten to the actual size of it yet. It's probably got to come down more as we get more into Kansas and Nebraska.
3: So, Greg, what do they use for assumptions on the demand side on exports for soybeans? Do they plug in the whole 25 million metric tons, or what is U.S.

0: USDA using?
1: Yeah, I think they'll have to put that in, but I think at the end of the day, the export situation is going to show, you know, similar to what they expect with that $25 million, but they're not going to necessarily touch that for maybe 3 or 4 months. It'll be the old crop that they point out, and you've got a little bit of an offset there when it comes to the old crop export demand versus the crush. So do we cut exports by maybe 10, 15 million, and then we raise crush by the same and just offset it? Like Darren said, I kind of feel like you could walk into this thing a little bit neutral to slightly bearish.
0: Yeah, for sure. What about old crop? I mean, you could arguably on demand say that exports need to go up more on corn, maybe down on soybeans. Do you anticipate an adjustment there?
1: Yeah, I think the corn side of things, exports have been phenomenal for like 6 weeks and even going back like a year and a half or 2 years. So you could make a case that they could adjust by 50 to 100 million bushels. Ethanol's off by a little bit, so you've got a kind of an opposite story to the corn that you do with the beans, where the crush side of the corn is the weaker side. Even though it's good, it's not as good as they want it. So exports on corn, yes, they should raise it. Beans, they could leave it the same. I'd probably say with how bad they've been recently, you could see them cut by maybe 10 to 15.
0: Okay. What about South American numbers, Darren, especially when we talk about Argentina, because you've seen private estimates out of the exchanges really hike up that Argentina corn crop?
2: Yeah, I think Argentina is understated. I don't know where the USDA is. Are they still at 53 or something like that, 54? I think that crop's closer to 60, 58 to 60, somewhere in there. But I think the 109 for safrinha is high, given the monsoonal flow stopped earlier. Those soils just don't have the water holding capacity. The organic matter is lower. And I think that you could have that coming down. So maybe you got an offsetting situation, kind of a nothing burger where they come down a little bit on safrinha, they go up a little bit on Argentina. But they seem to be awful slow in adjusting South America. We could easily be into June or July before they make big changes there. And I would think Argentina goes up before Brazil comes down, just because they have more data coming out of the fields there.
0: All right. What do you know about Brazil's second corn crop right now? What are you hearing in terms of, you know, they went into the dry season early. Is that going to trim their production or not?
1: Yeah, I mean, I think that we're looking at maybe 2.5% reduction. I don't know. This will be similar to like our winter wheat for this USDA report, because I think you're at the tail end of their pollination period. So do they really want to step too far out? The USDA is slow to make changes to what they say regarding South America. So Brazil is smaller. You also have to factor in the fact that they are pushing more into corn for ethanol. So their stocks to use is extremely tight. If they make a big cut to the production, we're going to be talking about maybe record low stocks to use for the last maybe, you know, 20, 30 years.
0: Yeah. But obviously the May WASD, the June are really going to be somewhat irrelevant until we get to the end of June, right, and get these acreage numbers.
1: Yeah. They won't change a whole heck of a lot when it comes to the U.S. side of things. Brazil could be the one factor that really moves those markets on these next one or two reports.
0: Okay. You know, the debate has been raging, Darren, about the shift out of corn because of fertilizer into soybeans. But, man, I've been all over the Corn Belt, and at least up here where it's dry, they are planting at record fast pace, which doesn't necessarily indicate they're going to plant less corn. What do you think? Did we really cut that much corn here the last couple of weeks?
2: I think the only way people cut corn is if they just doesn't, you know, they didn't have it booked. I think they're going to be able to get nitrogen. They're going to be able to get what they need. But if they can't afford to pay for it because it's up their cost of production by 25, 30, 35 cents an acre, and they decide, hey, I don't want that risk. I don't want it to be that close to break even, so I'm going to switch to beans. I'm not sure how much of that we're going to have. Certainly, we don't have a weather factor. When you look at planting progress, I mean, we're ahead of pace on beans, we're at pace or better on corn. So we're not going to get, you know, any switching because of that, in my opinion. So this just comes down, do I have fertilizer available? I think yes. Can I afford it given my break evens? Okay, we'll see. So I don't look for a lot of switching. Could there be some? Sure, but I don't look for 3 million acres or some crazy number, maybe a half a million acres somewhere that happens, but not looking for a lot of that.
0: Yeah, Greg, we keep talking about this being more of a 27 story. Are you thinking that's the case?
1: 100%. Yeah, this will affect South America during their planting next fall rather than our growing season this year. And then, you know, it becomes a situation for the 27 crop for us next spring. So, yeah, that's definitely going to be the case. And who knows? I mean, even if you solve this war today, tomorrow, this is still going to affect things for maybe a year or two. We know, you know, these input costs, they don't come down nearly as fast as we feel like they should. The futures for the actual crop will do that, but it's not gonna be a flip the switch type thing on these inputs.
0: Yeah. Darren, as we're talking about fuel, you see surcharges for the rail, freight and shipping rates have gone up. When does that start impacting our demand or our exports?
2: Well, I think it really comes down to what, for corn, I think it comes down to Brazil. Like Greg said, they're using so much for industrial use. They've been our biggest export competition. Hey, if you need the corn, you'll buy it. I don't think fuel rates and shipping will come into it. I think it'll affect wheat because we know wheat demand's terrible now. I mean, nobody's going to be buying our wheat. And then, of course, soybeans, if not for China, who's going to buy them? You know, I mean, how are we going to get rid of these? Those ending stock numbers are coming up if China doesn't buy.
0: Okay. Well, when we come back, we might touch on cotton, but we're going to get into cattle, maybe hogs. Darren Fry, Water Street Solutions, Greg McBride with Alan Dale joining us today for our market roundtable as we round out the week here on AgriTalk.
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0: And welcome back to our Market Roundtable. Greg McBride with Allendale Deere and Freiwater Street Solutions have been joining us for this great discussion here today. We kind of left off saying we were going to talk about cotton. New contract highs here again this week. And this market, it has been super impressive. I think 9 higher weekly closes. What's your guys' outlook on cotton, Greg?
1: You might have a little more upside. I think there's some verbiage in the Big Beautiful Bill that really incentivizes domestic cotton usage, which will help this market immensely. That's one of the reasons we sat so kind of flat in the 70s and the 60s for so long, was the fact that we just didn't have the export demand. China was not buying, which, you know, we've already talked ad nauseum about China. Vietnam is a major buyer for us, but they weren't buying a ton. It's one of those things where you need to see that usage kick up. I thought acres back at the end of March were higher than they needed to be, but now that you've seen this price swing, maybe we add a few, and that could help kind of stabilize and maybe calm the market down a little bit. But it's outperformed anything I thought it could.
0: What about you, Darren? You guys have been agreeing too much, I said, but do you agree with Greg?
2: Well, I was kind of a bear in cotton until we got up through some prices. And, you know, it follows crude oil, right? Because it's polyester's its competitor, and polyester's made from crude oil. And as crude oil goes up, polyester goes up. And, you know, longer term, I think this opens up the upside to 150 to 180 on cotton. Now, when I say that, I don't mean this year. Could I see us getting 100, 120 this year? Yeah, it depends on what the crop size is. And like Greg said, do we get a few more acres or not? And then what is that southeast crop with all the drought? What is some of the problems we've seen in West Texas? Now we're okay on moisture. Have we done any damage? Do we have any issues? So I don't know what the size of the crop will be, and I certainly don't know what crude oil is going to do for sure. But if we see crude oil second half of the year, break this cup and handle at 127, it's headed to 192. That's going to wreck a lot of things in our economy. But if 192 happens, there's no way cotton is going to be valued at 100. It's going to be a $1.50 on its way to a $1.50. And so I'm pretty bullish cotton longer term. Short term, I think you got to sell it. You got to be a farmer who hedges. Okay. And it's very profitable, getting profitable at these levels.
0: Well, finally, they've been, it's been a long time coming for those guys. Okay, let's talk about the cattle market. Record cash trade here yesterday, the South up to 258, the North up to 260, but the board broke today. Greg, what happened? What broke the market? Was it just profit taking and fund liquidation?
1: Well, I think there is some profit taking in it, but I mean, we continue to get the headlines about the DOJ stuff. I just think at some point this market does have to fall back a little bit to keep itself healthy. I wasn't expecting it to do it after seeing some 258, 260 trade, but like I said, everything's a little topsy-turvy in this market. I do feel like anytime we do get a dip like this, it's even if it's a minor $2 dip or even at the $5 or $6 level, it's probably the uptrend just needs to be fed at this point.
0: Yeah, Brazilian beef import talk on Thursday seemed like that was part of the break, though. Did you guys hear about that, or were you?
2: No.
0: I mean, it was all over social media.
1: Yeah, the Brazilian thing, it's all talk, though. We don't have, you know, we talked about it with China. We don't have a deal with them, and the expectation is that they're going to come back and continue to talk and continue to negotiate. So it's not like we've got anything solid, just like going back to last fall when we were buying $20 billion worth of Argentine beef to kind of get our own shortfall taken care of. It's all talk. We haven't heard or haven't seen anything that really solidifies the knowledge of it actually happening.
0: Yeah, well, Brazilian President Lula met with President Trump this week, and so I think that's where that kind of started or got everybody all fearful. Also, this DOJ probe of the meat packers, that kind of spooked the market as well. But do we anticipate anything is even going to come out of that, Darren? Because we've had lots of these investigations that have come up with the nothing burger.
2: Yeah, I guess I wouldn't hold my breath. I mean, these probes happen. There's been several in the insider trading with who's getting this information on crude oil and the stock market ahead of tariff announcements and what have you. Nothing ever gets settled. I'm not sure those probes into the packers is going to matter. We have a tight supply, war is bullish cattle. We don't have the borders open. I don't know how you're going to solve this until some of those things change. And even though we kind of had a crappy close and even a crappy weekly candle in cattle, you're going to have to break cattle another $20 and feeders another $30 before you can even say there's a top in place here or a possible top in place. And you're going to have some weakness. Like Greg said, we need to back off. It's a healthy thing. And we've just been straight up. And the only thing I've seen that could say, hey, maybe a top's getting closer is written more volatile. We're getting more volatility. We're getting downs when we should get ups and ups when we should get down. And we know we're going to top this thing at some point. It's just when and how high.
0: Yeah, I'm with you. Everybody's called the top maybe 10, I feel like 20 times already, and they haven't stuck. Greg, have we seen any evidence of demand destruction? That's the other shoe that could fall.
1: No. I mean, it's not there. Just the same way as you would see demand destruction in the energies with, you know, people not driving as much or any of that kind of stuff. It's not happening. You can go to the grocery store. You can find your steaks for, you know, $30 a piece when a few years ago it was $16 a pound, whatever it is. I just don't think that's the situation. I mean, you had Secretary Bessent on TV the other day talking about how great things are, how much more money everybody's got. I don't remember what the other guy's name is that was on TV. I mean, they're all pointing to the same thing. Everybody's got more money. It's not that.
0: Yeah.
1: It's the fact that they are spending more on credit card debt, and it all goes to debt at this point. But the veracity for what we are using or what we're eating just stays.
0: Sure. Okay. Well, I appreciate both of you guys coming on. We'll get you on soon. Greg McBride of Allendale Deer and Brightwater Street Solutions joining us for our market roundtable today. 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
20: I'm Lisa Lacerra, Fox News. Russia and Ukraine agree to a short ceasefire.
21: The three-day ceasefire, beginning May 9th and ending May 11th, coincides with Victory Day, when Russia marks the defeat of Nazi Germany in World War II. In a social media post, President Trump says the ceasefire will include a suspension of all kinetic activity and a prisoner swap of 1,000 prisoners from each country. The ceasefire announcement comes a day after Special Envoy Steve Witkoff and Jared Kushner met with Ukraine's top negotiator in Miami.
20: Fox's Jared Halpern of the White House. Ukraine's President Zelensky in a statement said Ukraine's decision on how to engage with the ceasefire discussions was shaped in part by the prospect of freeing its prisoners. Ukraine has made the return of prisoners of war a central demand throughout the conflict. As the White House awaits word from Iran on its latest peace proposal, U.S. Central Command says it's taken aim at several Iranian tankers.
22: U.S. forces announced that they disabled two more vessels that were caught violating the U.S. blockade in the Gulf of Oman. CENTCOM also releasing new images of the four U.S.-guided missile destroyers that faced nonstop incoming fire from Iran while they were traversing 500 miles through the Persian Gulf and the Strait of Hormuz.
20: Fox's Aisha Hosni at the White House. Still, President Trump said the ceasefire with Iran remains intact. Cameras will be allowed in the courtroom for the entire trial of Tyler Robinson, the man accused of gunning down Charlie Kirk while he spoke on a Utah college campus last September. The defense had argued cameras could impact the outcome of the trial. Judge Tony Graff also agreeing to push Robinson's preliminary hearing to early July. Alabama Republicans have asked the U.S. Supreme Court to clear the way for the state to pursue a new congressional map after the high court decision last week to not allow Louisiana to create a second majority black congressional district. 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
4: From the WJAG in Norfolk Daily News Newsroom, I'm Bill Seifert. A woman facing 5 charges in connection to a February altercation in Wisner appeared in Cumming County District Court on Thursday. A Norfolk Daily News reports 20-year-old Joycelyn Russman of Wisner pleaded not guilty to assault by strangulation, third-degree assault, and 3 counts of terroristic threats. If convicted, Russman would face up to 13 years in prison. After years of advocacy, the House of Representatives is scheduled to hold a vote to permanently authorize the year-round sale of E-15 on Wednesday. Brian Glenn, Director of Government Affairs at the American Farm Bureau Federation, said House Bill 1346 would make several long-awaited changes.
24: This bill authorizes the sale of E15 year-round and makes reforms to small refinery exemptions to help ensure only true small oil refineries can receive relief from blending obligated volumes of renewable fuel under their renewable fuel standard.
4: That's news from the WJAG and Norfolk Daily News Newsroom. I'm Bill Seifert.
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25: Clear skies tonight with a low of 44. Westerly winds 5 to 10 miles per hour. Sunshine mixed with clouds at times. Tomorrow, chance of rain showers. Daytime highs approaching 75. Mainly cloudy skies. Tomorrow night, 41. I'm meteorologist Jennifer Wojcicki for News Talk WJAG AM 780 and 105.9 FM. Right now, it's 79 degrees.
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26: It's the Jesse Kelly Show. Let's have some fun on a Friday, a magnificent Friday. Great things are happening out there. And yes, I'm really talking about all your amazing questions from tonight or for tonight's show, because it's Ask Dr. Jesse Friday. The show belongs to you. We're going to talk about what just happened in Virginia. A great thing happened, because that's what you're asking about. Hantavirus. We're going to talk. Yeah, you have questions about Iran. Some guy's friends are getting disillusioned with politics. Someone wants me to bring up the Mongol invasion of Russia. Some Lady Wants to Know, J.D. Vance versus Marco Rubio, all that and so much more coming up tonight on the world-famous Jesse Kelly Show. I want to begin here because, again, in politics, certainly if you're somebody on the right, if you're an anti-communist like me, there aren't that many days where you get a great win. Communism's always on the move, and they're getting little wins here and wins there, and we lose this election and lose this and lose that. Some days are pretty tough. But every now and then you get a nice one. So, just to recap, for years and years and years and decades, Democrats have been doing the dirtiest possible thing when it comes to drawing congressional districts in America. Making sure they carve this seat just this way so a Democrat can win and a Republican can't. Here's the problem with that, though. It's great for a while, and it'll get you more seats. But at some point, there's no more gerrymandering you can do because the state borders are the state borders. The map is what the map is. Once you've carved out all or most of the Republicans from Congress, there's not much more carving you can do. So there's a limit on gerrymandering. Democrats have done this for so long in this country, they're kind of at their limit. On the flip side, Republicans are historically low-T cowardly weenies who say stupid, weak things like, we're better than that, and they don't actually use power when they get it. That's historically what Republicans have been. Republicans in recent years are finally growing some teeth and growing other things and learning they have to use power and fight back and get in on the game. If you're out there playing football and one team throws on brass knuckles, you can sit and whine that it's unfair or against the rules, but you better go get some or you're going to lose. We started redrawing district lines. Well, whenever you start doing dirty things that the communist has been doing, communists freak out. They freak out, and they freak out for this reason. They know they're going to lose. Once you start getting in on the game, the communist knows he's going to lose. So they freaked out to such a degree that they spent millions of dollars in Virginia on a campaign that was probably always doomed. And here's why. According to Virginia law, it's the Virginia Constitution, let me clarify. You can't do what they just did. Just throw it on the ballot and gerrymander out all the Republican seats. You can't do that. It's against the Virginia Constitution. It doesn't matter if every person in Virginia voted for it. It's against the Virginia Constitution. It doesn't go through. But communists, for better or worse, they always move forward. They're always on offense. And they said, screw it. We're doing it anyway. And they did it. And, of course, it passed because they spent millions of dollars and we didn't turn out and all the other things, but it's all bad. I got it. In response to what Virginia did, other red states took even more drastic action. Ron DeSantis, Heavy D, for example, in Florida, in 5 minutes after Virginia was done, and said, okay, we're getting in on that. Boom, here's some more Republican seats. We talked earlier in the week about that Indiana State Senate. Those state senators who were blocking their redistricting. Oh, too bad. So sad. You're all gone. Now Indiana's going to do it too. In response to what Virginia attempted to do, we picked up red seats across the country. Because Republicans said, okay, we're in on it. And then today, the Supreme Court of Virginia stepped in. I mean, it was really the only thing they could do. They stepped in and said, yeah, Virginia, you can't do this. This is blatantly against the Constitution. They just struck it down. It's gone. There's no more 10-to-1 map in Virginia.
5: It goes back to what it was. So the communists pushed too hard, too fast, and it burned them. And historically, this is how communists get burned a lot, because they are such rabid demonic animals, because they're always trying to destroy, always on the march, always aggressive, always aggressive. They push too far, too fast. I've brought it up before. The communists are phasing out their old guard Democrat types, the Nancy Pelosi types. Sometimes some of these people are getting phased out. Some of them are just old and retiring, but they're phasing these people out. And this new Democrat Party, the younger Democrat Party, extremely rabid, extremely Marxist, all in, all the time. You know what I'm talking about. That's going to hurt them. Because you need the Nancy Pelosi types. If you're a communist, you need her to calm you down and control you a little bit. You need it. You cannot control your own demonic impulses. If you're AOC or these people, you're just so full of the communist demon. There's nothing that holds you back. It's all in all the time. Kill everyone. Ah! You need someone like Grandma Vodka to step in and say, hey, shut up. Hey, go to your room. Remember AOC got to Congress? And immediately, every day, she's got her stupid face in the news saying some commie gobbledygook. Democrat Party was starting to get hurt image-wise. Nancy Pelosi dragged her right in the office. They had a long closed-door meeting. AOC tightened it up after that. You have to have somebody like Nancy Pelosi to control you and your demonic impulses. Without that, they're in trouble. Remember James Carville? We're always playing James Carville.
6: In the name of a just, merciful God.
5: Do you remember in Minnesota? It was in Minnesota the Democrats had a convention. And to start their convention, they brought out some Indian chick. And she does some land acknowledgement that everything's on stolen land and all this other stuff. Do you remember? Oh, you have it? Go ahead, Chris. Go ahead.
6: Why are you bringing this up in an election? Okay, what we did, what all kinds of things, with slavery, with experiment, with drugs, what we did during what happened in the Confederacy during the Civil War in Andersonville, and it's okay. This is an election, and the DNC is not the place to discuss this. Understand this: the DNC does not exist to right wrongs. It doesn't exist to acknowledge the more unpleasant parts of history. It doesn't exist to make people feel good. It exists, get this through your head, to win elections. Now, do you think that is going to help us win elections talking about land theft from the Dakotas? We're not. Please stop this. In the name of a just, merciful God, don't you see what's happening? Don't you see where this has brought us to? For God's sakes, lady, what is Ken Martin doing that?
5: Democrats need these types to hold them back. They need scolding like that. Without the James Carvilles running things, without the Nancy Pelosi's, without the older, saltier Democrats who know how to form a winning coalition and make themselves not look quite so insane, without those old guard types keeping the younger ones in line, the communists, they just can't control themselves and they go too far, too fast. They blew millions of dollars to try to steal congressional seats in Virginia. And it was something that was so nakedly unconstitutional, anybody who was old and salty could have looked at it and said, this is a waste of time and money. We're just going to make enemies here. The Republicans are going to respond. What are you doing? But they couldn't control themselves, and now we're here. This is a great day. We'll be back.
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9: Go
5: Good news. The greatest test of the American spirit is upon us now. Why is this good news? Because throughout American history, high testosterone men thrive in times of chaos and uncertainty. Every red-blooded American man runs toward great trials and challenges. Communist big tech companies are trying to destroy American jobs. War in the Middle East is intensifying. Fertility rates are plummeting. And worst of all, there's a relentless 24/7 propaganda campaign aimed to demoralize us and break our will. 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With the constant bashing of masculinity, estrogens, and plastic, which is everywhere, and the junk in our food and water supply, it's no wonder the average testosterone levels are half of what they were 50 years ago. 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
10: 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The S&P 500 posted its sixth consecutive weekly gain, supported by solid employment data and renewed optimism around a potential Iran peace deal. Better-than-expected jobs data underscored the economy's resilience, while oil prices were little changed as markets await Iran's response to a proposed 14-point peace plan. The Dow closed up 12 points at 49,609. The Nasdaq closed up 441 points at 26,247. The S&P 500 closed up 62 points at 7,399. In commodity markets, the price of crude oil was flat at $94.90, and the spot price of gold was up $23.10 to $4,734. In stocks of local interest, Archer Daniels, 77.66, up 0.13, Conagra Brands, 14.13, down 0.23, McDonald's, 275.75, down 7.95, Merck & Company, 111.38, down 0.92. Microsoft, 415.12, down 5.65. Nucor, 227.50, up 0.80. PepsiCo, 154.62, down 1.67. Pfizer, 25.68, down 0.37. Tyson Foods, 68.38, up 0.44. Union Pacific, 264.65, down 0.24. Walmart, 130.43, up 0.48. Apple, 293.32, up 5.88. Berkshire Class B, 475.94, up 0.86. Cardinal Health, 183.65, down 1.63. Fastenal Company, 44.17, down 0.19. Medtronic PLC, 76.15, down 1.81. 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
1: It is the Jesse Kelly Show on a fantastic Friday, and Ask Dr. Jesse Friday. So many great questions, so much fun still to be had on the world famous Jesse Kelly Show. Before we get to that, I want to say we already went over a great story, great news. The communists in Virginia really, really screwed the pooch, got themselves all twisted up into knots over the whole thing, and they ended up just losing. It's great. But let's take a moment and acknowledge something else. Oftentimes, big cities in America now, they're run by the scummiest people on the face of the planet. They are. And they steal elections. You know, you think a legitimate person is going to win an election in Chicago? They're going to steal that election. New York City, that's what happens. That's how it works now. So when something wonderful does happen in one of our big cities, I feel like we should acknowledge it and celebrate it on the show. Baltimore has had a bad rap for a long time because crime has gotten out of control. I mean, I've been to Baltimore. We took our kids. When I lived in D.C. for a year, we would go up to the Baltimore Harbor and the aquarium, and we'd eat crab cakes and everything else. And Baltimore has gotten really, really dangerous. The Black Lives Matter, all that crap, it's just been really, really dangerous. They've had really bad government there, and it's been bad thing after bad thing after bad thing after bad thing. All bad news out of Baltimore, which actually really genuinely does suck because Baltimore could be a gorgeous, cool city. But that aside, Baltimore has been rough for a while. But today, Baltimore Mayor Brandon Scott, he did something I think is really, really going to make an impact.
2: Therefore, I, Brandon M. Scott, mayor of the great city of Baltimore, do hereby proclaim that the 4,000 block of Greenmount Avenue shall be ceremonially renamed as Tupac Shakur Way and encourage all Baltimore residents to join in the celebration. Congratulations.
1: Absolutely. What, Chris? Why aren't you celebrating? They just named a street after a dead rapper. This is a huge, huge moment that I think is going to turn Baltimore around. What, Chris? What? Yeah, you're supposed to hold your gun up sideways and shoot it at somebody or something. This is what? Tupac Shakur Way, Chris. This is huge. Hey, Indiana Jesse. During your first hour last night, you were talking about trust, and it reminds me of the measles outbreak, hantavirus, and so on. And I'm wondering how many people in the country actually are going to believe our institutions and their recommendations. It says his name is Clint. This is exactly what I warned about. I know you were right there with me. If you were listening back then, I bet you I did 1,000 shows. Well, probably not 1,000. I bet you I did 100 shows on this exact subject. Trust in institutions. And during coronavirus, and other things, it wasn't just coronavirus, but coronavirus was the biggest one for our medical institutions. During coronavirus, doctors became liars. They did. Pediatricians are trying to jam that thing in your kid's arm. It's safe. Your doctor didn't know that. They lied. Pharmacies wouldn't fill ivermectin prescriptions. No, sorry, you can't get that here. We lost trust in pharmacies. The CDC is recommending mail-in ballots that the Democrats used to steal election. The FDA called ivermectin horse paste when it had been used on humans by the doses of billions. We watched every medical institution we used to trust. We watched all of them join together and lie. Lie and smash your freedoms and censor anybody who was out there trying to tell the truth. If you even mentioned that you should, oh, I don't know, get some sunshine and exercise and not stress about the whole freaking thing, you were treated like patient zero who was going to kill 50 million people. We had the President of the United States of America, Joe Biden, get up on camera and tell us he was losing patience with us. I have never in my lifetime, I don't think it has ever happened, had an American president speak to the American people, a big segment of the American people that way. We've been patient, but our patience is wearing thin. Excuse me? Who do you think you are, you piece of crap? You don't get to talk to me like that. You're not my king. Go screw yourself. And I screamed in this microphone day after day after day that in the future, we were going to have something that is real. We were going to have something, not that Corona wasn't real, that's not what I'm saying, but we were going to have something, maybe it does kill 50 million people. That's, I mean, that happens. You don't want to be around for it, but if you look historically, these horrible plagues and things like that, they do happen. And in the future, you have to assume there's something coming. No, I don't think it's hantavirus. Don't sit and stress about that, but there'll be something someday. And on that day, the CDC is going to put out a statement. And your doctor's going to make a statement. Maybe even the president, whoever it is then, will come out and make a statement. Do you know what you're going to do? The exact same thing I'm going to do. Yeah, probably lying. I remember Corona. You all lied. Bunch of liars. Ah, that's not true. Probably lying. Probably lying. Probably trying to sell pharma products again. That's what we're all going to say. Once trust is violated, it's very hard to get it back. It is a shame. Anyway, let's move on. Some guy's friends are conservative, but disillusioned and maybe moving to the left. What's happening here? We'll talk about that. We'll have a frank talk about that in a moment. Before we do that, let's have a frank talk about caring for widows and orphans. You know, we have new Gold Star families. We've already lost people in Iran. Probably safe to assume. I hope not, but we will lose more. That's how war goes. Who helps out those families? Tunnel to Towers does. Not just Gold Star families, fallen first responder families. Cop, firefighter dies. Tunnel to Towers steps in and pays off mortgages for these families. Can't bring dad back, but man alive, that's quite a financial burden to ease. You want to help families? 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You never know it's gone. It's a trip to Starbucks, but you can care for widows and orphans. t2t.org. All right? All right. Next.

0: 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The Wayne State softball team continued NSIC tournament play earlier today as they faced off with St. Cloud State in semifinal action. Kennedy Born-Greeby collected two hits and three plate appearances, but the Wildcats could not overcome a six-run third inning by the Huskies as they fell in a 7-5 outing. Unless receiving a wild card from the NCAA Division II tournament, the Wildcats will end their season with a 42-14 record. Also in softball tournament action today, Nebraska is currently battling Indiana in the semifinals of the Big Ten tournament. At last check, the Big Red had a 3-0 lead over the Hoosiers in the top of the fifth inning. Over in the NFL, New York Jets running back Breece Hall, who was given the franchise tag back on March 3rd, has now agreed to a 3-year, $45.75 million contract earlier today, his agent told ESPN. The contract includes $29 million in guarantees, according to agent Nicole Lynn of Clutch Sports. The average per year at $15.25 million ranks third among running backs behind Saquon Barkley and Christian McCaffrey. The soon-to-be 25-year-old rushed for 1,065 yards and four scores, while also adding 350 receiving yards and another touchdown this past season for the 3-14 Jets. In other NFL news, Minnesota has agreed to terms with free agent receiver Juwan Jennings on a one-year deal worth up to $13 million. That was announced late yesterday. The 28-year-old battled multiple injuries last year, but still led San Francisco with receiving touchdowns in 9, along with receptions at 55 for 643 yards. That's a look at sports. I'm Pat Cavay.
1: Here are your afternoon cash grain bids from area elevators at mid-afternoon Friday. Corn was trending higher by 3 cents. Beans were trending higher by 15 cents. ADM Columbus. Cash corn 444, new crop 478, Bloomin' Egg Bloomfield. Cash corn 416, Husker Egg Plainview. Cash corn 427, new crop 453. CIE Norfolk. Cash corn 427, new crop 453, Walbaum's, Wakefield, cash corn 421, Wisner Farmers Elevator, cash corn 421, new crop 448, CVA 8120 Randolph, cash corn 414, new crop 446, cash beans 1132, new crop 1115, ADM Enola, cash corn 431, new crop 453, cash beans 1137, new crop 1118, Cargill, Albion, cash corn 433, new crop 462. Cash beans 1148, new crop 1117.

0: 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Cash beans, 1148. New crop, 1117. Central Valley Ag Humphrey. Cash corn, 419. New crop, 443. Cash beans, 1124. New crop, 1115. Farmers Co-op Lindsay. Cash corn, 421. New crop, 448. Cash beans, 1127. New crop, 1114. Farmers Pride Battle Creek. Cash corn, 414. New crop, 445. Cash beans, 1131, new crop, 1118. Farmers Pride Neely. Cash corn, 407, new crop, 445. Cash beans, 1131, new crop, 1115. 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Cash corn, 414, new crop, 445. Cash beans, 1131, new crop, 1115. 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Cash corn, 407, new crop, 443. Cash beans, 1125, new crop, 1110. 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Cash corn, 414, new crop, 445. Cash beans, 1131, new crop, 1118. 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Cash beans, 1129, new crop, 1111. 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Cash corn, 422, new crop, 449. Cash beans, 1133, new crop, 1121. Oshner Grain, Madison. Cash corn, 423, new crop, 453. Cash beans, 1109, new crop, 1119. Norfolk Crush. 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
1: Therefore, I, Brandy M. Scott, Mayor of the great city of Baltimore, do hereby proclaim that the 4,000 block of Greenmount Avenue shall be ceremonially renamed as Tupac Shakur Way and encourage all Baltimore residents to join in the celebration. Congratulations.
2: It's a great day. A great day. Doctor, I'm a pretty young guy. Most of my friends are conservative, but they are disillusioned right now. They still largely believe what I do on big social issues, abortion, tranny stuff, etc., but they seem to be sliding towards socialist economics. Is there such a thing as conservative communists? All right, so this is what is happening right now, and it is of great concern to me, of great concern. Because our financial situation, our economy, the jobs market, because it is not good, and I don't care what the latest jobs report says, and other that it's not that. Every time we get one of these, it gets revised down, and we find out all the jobs were in healthcare or something like that. I live, work, and worship around real people, and they can't find good jobs, and their kids can't find good jobs. Young people do not feel like they can find good jobs right now, and AI is phasing out a lot of jobs. It's just. The opportunities are there. Don't get me wrong. There are opportunities, but it is a struggle for young people right now. On top of this, everything is so expensive. Do you remember what it was like, or maybe you're going through this right now, to be poor? Well, I remember what it was like, especially when you're young, when you don't have any money, you don't have an established career, you might be working a minimum wage job or waiting tables or something like that. When I started working construction, making something like 12 bucks an hour, I thought I was rich. Well, now prices have gone up significantly, and they're still making minimum wage. They can't get ahead. Can't afford a cell phone. Can't afford this. Can't afford that. And we've talked about it, but when people can't make ends meet, people will accept all manner of things as long as you're promising to make it better. And you should know this is part of the communist plan to destroy. This is why he knows destruction is good for him. Remember the Lenin quote, the worse the better, revolution without end. The communist knows if he just keeps trashing it and trashing it and trashing it and trashing it and trashing it, people in their desperation are much more likely to turn to him.

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13: 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A massive fire engulfs a farmhouse in America's heartland. 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

0: or at least it did, and it should. Hey, Jesse, I just recently started listening, but I find that I agree with your opinions more than any other political person, even though I have limited my consumption of political media by a lot. I have a million questions, but my main and most difficult to answer, I'm sure, is when do we, the people, get tired of the games and political theater between the parties? The most recent back and forth of redrawing districts has made me wonder. I am and have been tired of these childish games. I would love the rest of the country to finally wake up. Do you think this will ever happen? Says I can say his name or her name. Tracy. Sorry. I think it's a dude. Tracy. You can go either way on that one. Okay. Well, no. But let me explain. I've said many times that one of my goals, and I think it, I hate to give you some kind of homework assignment, but probably should be one of your goals, is to wake people up, as many as we can. The norms and normas in your life, they need to hear from you. Hey, there's a local election. I need you to vote. I need you to vote for this person. Hey, there's a primary coming up. It's really important that you go vote and you vote for this person. When you get together, it's not that you have to be that annoying political guy, but it doesn't hurt, even during the game. Bring up something the communists are doing. Bring up something. Kind of, in a way, I hate to use it like this, forgive me, Lord. In a way, you and I kind of have to evangelize a little bit. We have to kind of wake people up, but we have to do this with the understanding that we're going to fail with most of them. People who are politically interested, like you are and like I am, they didn't have to be talked into it most of the time, right? Sometimes people will come to this because they experience some sort of a tragedy, you know, in their town, something terrible, and then that'll wake them up and snap them awake and they're getting involved, blah, blah, blah. But generally, if you're interested, you're interested. I actually do not care for politics very much, to be honest with you. I just understand it is so incredibly important. I feel obligated to be politically involved as a citizen of a country I love, and as a father, I feel obligated to be politically involved because politics is a game of power, and who holds power matters a lot. And if you are politically involved, you are always going to be a minority. Remember, one third of this country fought the revolution for our side. One third fought for the British. Another third didn't even get involved. I'm good. I'm watching the game. Obviously, you know what I mean. I'm good. Not really into it. I've got other interests. I'm not doing anything like that. We're always going to be a minority. That means we have to try to wake as many people up as we can. But if you're waiting for the day to come where citizens rise up in mass, it's not going to happen. Jesse, I love your history lessons. Could you maybe do a deep dive on the fall of the Shah of Iran, the rise of the Ayatollah leading to the hostage crisis? Says his name is Joe. I don't know that that one interests me enough to do a history, you know, kind of series thing on it. I know a little bit about it. I could probably riff on it for 5-10 minutes. You probably know more about the whole thing if you know details about it. If you know any details, you know more about it than I do. That part of the world really interests me when it comes to ancient times and not as much modern times, if that makes sense. If you go back, clear back to the ancient peoples, the Assyrians and the Persians and all the different things that all the different peoples, that stuff fascinates me. The more modern stuff doesn't as much when it comes to that part of the world. All right. Do nations have a psyche or character? Someone wants to talk about Nazi hunters versus communist hunters and more. Next.
1: Jesse Kelly.
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